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2: That's my girl, I cry. She's off on summer break, away from me and away from our studio. Sorry, I just realized that the lights are still on in here, even though I asked Nate to turn them off. But we'll forgive him. DJ Nasty Nate just did a marathon set. He just covered two shows. He covered Snack Attack with MC Coco, and then he did... Okay, so he did two shows. He covered one and then did Hump Day Bumps. And then here we are, 7 p.m., family dinner with DJ Riri. It is June 3rd. Pride Month. Pride Month, I am in you. And happy Pride specifically to local queer organizers. I can't wait to imbibe in good vibes this weekend. And God bless you. Whatever powers may be, bless you. What is on tonight's playlist, you ask? I will tell you. I kind of just wanted to do a non-prescriptive Pride kickoff celebration playlist with a bunch of groovy disco, funk, diva house, etc. But keep it close to the disco, funk, diva house. Why not? These songs I'm playing tonight are by women, they're by gay people, they're by trans people, non-binary people. There's some straight people that have made some tunes in here tonight too. And what I will say is that all of the tunes tonight either share a sentiment about some kind of, you know, being secure or confident or happy in your personal identity, whatever that may be. And just like claiming your happiness, claiming your joy. Yeah. I'm talking too much. I don't want to talk too much tonight. I actually have a lot of work to get done. So I'm like listening into family dinner with you guys tonight. But I'll be here. I'm checking in. Okay, I need to be done. Thank you for being here. I'm DJ Riri. Do the show every Wednesday from 7 to 10 p.m. here on KUAA. This is Love is the Drug, Ronnie Griffiths.

Rest in peace, Divine. She's beautiful. We have heard Short Man, Gillette, Heaven Must Be Missing an Angel, Tavares, Any Other Way, Jackie Shane. May have confused some folks because I was talking all about disco and funk and diva house, etc. for tonight's playlist, but I had to add in Jackie Shane because she is a pioneer transgender 1960s soul artist. And yeah, respect, love. Thank you, Jackie Shane. We heard Get Off, Foxy, the anti-harassment in the club anthem, Ice Cream Dream Boy, Shanti Celeste, and Love is the Drug, Ronnie Griffith. We're hearing Shoot Your Shot by Divine. Tonight's playlist is our Pride kickoff celebration, dance party, hangout vibes, gay freaking tunes in one way or another tonight. 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Thank you for joining me at the table tonight. 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Shout out to my online streamers worldwide. Looks like we have someone in Jalisco. Wendover, Utah, baby. Los Angeles, Wyoming, Texas, California, Oakland. Thank you for being here. You are inducted into the Family Dinner family. This next song is so special to me. This song is Crystal Waters with a very special guest, Dennis Rodman, only on KUAA 99.9 FM.

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I'm DJ Riri. 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And tonight for dinner, we are celebrating Pride Month kickoff with some gay music. Gay? How do you ask? How gay? What kind of gay? Open for interpretation. We do not need to.

to get clinical about it. We have only heard 4 songs since we last spoke. We just recently heard Super Extra Sexy Sign by Kano, Lot of Love, Nicolette Larson. Whoa. Where are we? So Many Dreams, Sada Bonaire, and Just a Freak, Crystal Waters, and Dennis Freakin' Rodman. This is Crystal Waters again. Her song Surprise. I freaking love this song. Thank you for being here. The spot, I saved a spot for you. The seat is warm. 99.9 FM KUAA.

freaking sorry. I'm a freaking lady. God. Sorry, I'm a lady. Baccarat. We heard Dancer, Gino Socio. When I hear that song, when I hear a long disco song with lots of different moods and modes, etc., I'm like, how could someone say they hate disco? Don't get it. Don't get it. We heard River Freedom, Delight, I Know You, I Live You, Chaka Khan, because in this family, we are every woman. And that applies to everybody. Just grow up. We heard I'm Gonna Get You, Bizarre Inc., and Surprise by Crystal Waters. I Am Speaking Over, House of Love by RuPaul. I'm DJ Riri. 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Thank you for being here. I'm here for one more hour and one half.

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Woo!

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1: There we go.
0: Messing with the wrong dials. Rookie mistake.
1: Tally is on the controllers today.
0: I'm on the controllers. I'm a big girl now.
1: Big radio boss.
0: How nice. Are you?
1: Hi, baby.
0: So cute to see you.
1: Same.
0: Love our little Wednesday ritual of doing radio together.
1: It is very sweet. And with all of you on the other side, thank you, friends. Thank you, listeners. Thank you, community members.
0: Thanks for tuning in. Thanks for listening to us babble. Oh, yeah. This is the move. Wait. Yeah.
1: A sparkling water, raspberry lime. I'm not going to say from where because we're not sponsor.
0: It's the deluxe kind, just so you know.
1: Happy Wednesday, everyone. How's life?
0: It's good. I had a really good day. It's my day off.
1: Oh, heck yeah.
0: Yeah, made a really wonderful dinner and had some ice cream and cleaned my apartment.
1: Cute.
0: Yeah, it was good. How about you?
1: It's so romantic.
0: It is romantic.
1: Love. Oh my God, I cannot wait to tell you about my very eventful week, starting with my car broke down.
0: No.
1: Okay, but I'm going to start from the end of the story, which is that I didn't crash out at any point because I'm so happy that I'm all moved.
0: Yes.
1: That nothing can affect me. I feel so free to be in a new cute little home. But my car broke down, but I kind of learned I have to shout out me to change my own battery. So I'm very proud of that. Like, you know, trust
0: it. You did that yourself?
1: Silver lighting. Lightning or lighting.
0: I usually just cry until someone figures it out for me. So that's really cool.
1: So that was cool. Then I locked myself out of my new house. So that was fun.
0: Oh, no.
1: But same thing. Homie saved me once again. And the keys, the spare keys were at this place that I could just go and pick them up because I kept postponing to go pick them up. But it was because of that.
0: It was meant to be.
1: It was meant to be, Poppy. So I'm on the opposite of crash out mentality. I'm just like, okay, I can handle it.
0: You're
1: all
0: in leveling up mentality.
1: Literally. Like,
0: let's go.
1: Throw it at me, adult life, because I got it.
0: Yeah, you got it. You can juggle all the tasks, all the problems seamlessly.
1: Literally. How to get your internet that they tell you, just connect the ether cable and you don't know what they're talking about. I did that.
0: You did that.
1: It was so hard to get instructions from the internet company on English. I mean, being like, the thing that looks like this, because I don't know how to explain. So I did that. And I just went to a cute dinner at a very cute place called, oh my God, what's the name? I forgot. Finca. I don't know if you've been to.
0: Where?
1: It's like a very romantic place in 15 and 15th.
0: Cute.
1: So
0: with your lover.
1: With my boo thing.
0: Cute.
1: So nothing can make me crash out.
0: Yeah,
1: okay?
0: You're in too high of spirits to ever crash out ever again.
1: Ever again, nice, imagine. No, as a Pisces, I'm pretty sure I'm gonna crash out very soon. By something very minimal and existential, like the existence of AI and the world ending.
0: Data centers just being put in without our consent. Yeah.
1: Literally. In a beautiful place in Utah. But this week, I feel pretty invincible.
0: Good.
1: Thanks.
0: That's great.
1: After a major crash out week of moving. So that feels good.
0: Yeah, you've risen from the ashes.
1: That's crash out, everyone. If you are in the thick of it, just know that what comes after is the rising from the ashes. Cheers.
0: Preach. Period.
1: Period. Hard stop. Nice. What do we have today?
0: We're going to play some post-punk, right? Mm-hmm. I think I liked the mix you sent me. It got me inspired, so I hope you like my additions as well.
1: It's so, I love sending you playlists. It's also very romantic, friendship romance.
0: Oh my gosh, if I'm sending people, like, if I'm like actively trying to figure out someone's music taste so I can send them stuff, that means I really like you.
1: Exactly. Exactly. I care to share.
0: Whoa, we got someone in Oakland listening.
1: Oh.
0: Hey, baby.
1: I love Oakland. Go.
0: I wonder if it's Eureka. I hope so.
1: I did went into a deep trying to understand the difference between new wave and post-punk. What's your take?
0: I think they're very similar. It's like how a flat white and a cappuccino are very similar. Oh, nice. Someone's gonna call me and be like, actually, that's not true.
1: I love that you just gave the coffee analogy.
0: My barista ass is giving coffee analogies. I think they're pretty similar. They're definitely like cousins to each other. They definitely are born from the same era and like, you know, share their similar vibes of like experimental aspects, more lighthearted lyrics, more poppy beats. I think the thing that differentiates new wave a little bit more might be its more electronic presence. Well, what do I know? I'm just some guy.
1: I'm just some dude.
0: I'm just some dude on the radio.
1: No, pero I honestly, I was trying to, because I agree, I was just talking about this. Like, to me, I don't know why new wave, it's associated with glam.
0: Yes.
1: But maybe it's just the mental image that I have of new wave, you know?
0: Yeah, I feel like new wave has gotten like not a fair reputation because like a lot of new wave music was like used in commercials, and then people grew up hearing these songs in commercials and you just think, oh, new wave is commercial music, but it's not. It's actually very punk rock and
1: exactly,
0: it's very cool.
1: And I feel like they were also defined like a fashion gender, you know, stereotype. That's what I associated with that glam, like the look of it too.
0: Yeah.
1: Very, and post-punk,
0: gender bendy and queer.
1: Mm-hmm.
0: Happy Pride Month, everybody.
1: Woo!
0: Woo.
1: Yes. Happy Pride, baby.
0: Happy Pride. Mm-hmm.
1: Tally made one of my favorite prints, and I actually have this t-shirt from that era.
0: You do? Mm-hmm. Oh, that's cute. I don't even have a t-shirt from that era. Mm-hmm. I don't even have the poster from then.
1: No, but I do have them.
0: Really?
1: Yes.
0: As long as they're somewhere safe.
1: Yes, in the archive flat file at the studio.
0: Safe in a flat file.
1: Yes, baby.
0: This is the best news ever. I thought it was gone and lost forever.
1: No. That one has to stay. It's photo of the riot on Stonewall, and it says Stonewall was a riot. In pink is the original.
0: Yeah.
1: Which I love that. But anyways, I was just, and then maybe post-punk, back to what I was trying to wrap my head around, because also genres, I feel like everything is post-punk because it's from a heavily punk era.
0: Yeah.
1: Right? And it's post after, aka after what comes from that era. But maybe it's more like a still grungy.
0: Yeah.
1: The looks are very deep, because I think fashion is a big part.
0: Yeah.
1: You know, just like same thing with other subcultures or eras, I guess. Same thing with indie. Like, I feel like the looks and the feels for, I mean, not every single one, right? Like punk era, amazing. Yes, I just imagine it less glammy, glittery.
0: Yeah.
1: Gothy.
0: Yeah.
1: More like bad boys and girls.
0: Bad boys, chains, crime.
1: Yes, crime. nice. But anyways, that's kind of what we're going to try today, to play for you, friends and listeners. Okay, maybe I can. Should I kick us off today?
0: Yeah, I think you should kick us off. I like the first song, especially that on that playlist.
1: Oh, nice. I think I went big time classic.
0: Yeah, definitely.
1: Let me find it. Crash Out. I love also having playlists by. I'm trying to be very organized. I learned this from Riri. Riri has on her platform that she uses like years and years of every single Wednesday playlist, and I thought that was amazing. So I'm trying to organize mine in an organized way, I guess.
0: I should date mine. Mm-hmm. Is that what you did?
1: Yes. Yeah. And I always have the same format because she's picky as hell. And I like to do little cover images, but I haven't gotten to that yet.
0: Yeah, that's such a nice touch, is when you like make a cute little cover for your playlist.
1: Mm-hmm. Nice. Okay, yeah, I'm starting with Joy Division. Duh.
0: Yes.
1: With Love Will Tear Us Apart. Such a good song. I don't think I ever get tired of it.
0: It's such a classic.
1: Mm-hmm. Yes. And it reminds me also of an era when I discovered Joy Division and I thought it was so cool.
0: Everyone who listens to Joy Division has had that moment where they're like, I'm not like anyone else.
1: I listen to
0: Joy Division. Yes. I operate at a higher frequency, the same one as other people who listen to Joy Division.
1: Literally. And I remember going with my bestie too. She has a tattoo that says Joy. And it's for Joy Division, actually, not for Joy. So
0: that's cute. Do you remember when like a bunch of people got that album cover? I think the album was Disorder.
1: Mm-hmm.
0: And it's like the sound waves, but so many people got that tattooed on them.
1: Yes. Mm-hmm.
0: I almost got that tattooed on me. Nice. But then the tattoo artist was like, don't do it, and I was like,
1: smart.
0: Okay.
1: Nice. I've never had one of those t-shirts though. I think it's pending. I've never had a Joy Division t-shirt, you know, that one that you're talking about with mm-hmm. the waves. It's on my to list. I'll get one day.
0: Yeah, I feel like it's an essential, like a Black Flag shirt's an essential. Yes. Joy Division shirt's an essential. Bad Brains shirt essential.
1: Yes.
0: It's all essential.
1: The Ramones.
0: Yeah. Yeah. Mm-hmm. Yeah.
1: Anyways, thank you everyone for tuning in. This is KUAA, based in Salt Lake City, community radio.
0: This is Tally.
1: And I'm Madu.
0: Thank you for listening. I guess I'll kick you guys off with some Joy Division.
1: Hell yeah. Okay.

0: Hello.
1: Nice. Oh, I love that last band. They are from Argentina, actually. It's called Mi Amigo Invisible. Last time when I was here, no, last time we were together, the previous time that I did it alone, Quebec, awesome local DJ, was covering for Riri, and he was playing also Mi Amigo Invisible, and I thought it was a record, and I was like, what? But it wasn't. I was just confused. But if you haven't heard about them, 1010 recommend it. And isn't that a cool cover?
0: It is. I love it. It's very country.
1: Very country, but it's giving post-punk.
0: Yeah.
1: We also want to shout out our global listeners. We can see anymore. I don't know if it's we can't at all or we just haven't learned how to do full disclosure. We can see where the global listeners are from. I'm gonna ask Nate, or if anyone knows that it's listening right now, please tell us on the KUA Discord.
0: yeah so we learn.
1: But we ultimately want to thank you for tuning in globally. Amazing, the power of the internet. Okay, what else did I play? Okay, before that, another Argentinian classic that I brought many times to the radio, Sumo. Sumo is like our pioneer, is the word, I guess. Like the guy that of post-punk in Argentina.
0: Really?
1: Yeah, big time. Luca Prodan. I think he was actually born in the UK, but then moved to Argentina very young, and big time Argentinian fan. Die very young, classic punk life.
0: Classic punk life.
1: The song that I chose was Estallando desde el Océano, so bursting from the ocean. Before that, I played a song, shout out to Tanner for sending me also his post-punk vibes, and I chose the very first one, Made Up in Blue by The Bats.
0: I love The Bats.
1: I love The Bats. Good start. That's what he started with, and I started with Joy Division, and we're like, yeah, we understood the assignment.
0: Yeah.
1: Then I play Freaks by Surf Curse. I love that song.
0: It's so good.
1: Mm-hmm. Feels good.
0: Yeah. Feel good post-punk.
1: And then I'm pretty sure with this one I failed, but I had to because I just love the lyrics. I'm just a girl, okay? It's called Something About You by iDress with Dantme. Before that, definitely post-punk track Long Flight by Human Tetris from the album Memorabilia. I think it's 2018. Post-punk lived for a long time. I was also thinking, when we cited this era or genre, there's so much current post-punk, right?
0: There is. Yeah, that I have a little segment that is like more contemporary.
1: Oh, nice.
0: Post-punk.
1: Obviously, because you're so cool, Tanya.
0: Oh, gosh.
1: Okay, wait, I do have a question. Do you think Devo is post-punk or new wave?
0: Gosh, I'm going to sound so pretentious. I think they're proto-punk.
1: Oh.
0: I'm so sorry.
1: I always expect anything less. Expand, please.
0: Because they were making punk before the punk like explosion in the 1970s. Their most punk album, Are We Not Men, was released in 76, but that was like before the big explosion. I think that was like in the 1980s that I'm thinking about, with the punk music movement.
1: Yeah.
0: So I think like Devo and Minutemen are like punk bands that preceded like the punk movement. So I like to say they're proto-punk.
1: Nice. Like they were ahead of their times.
0: Yes.
1: Yeah, that makes sense. Always someone.
0: Always someone. Always someone.
1: It's Devo.
0: Paving the way. And it's always Devo or Brian Eno. There's Brian Eno on this, by the way.
1: Damn, Tally.
0: Biggest Brian Eno fan over here.
1: I love that. Nice. Well, listeners, tell us what you think. New wave post-punk prototype. What do you think about genres? What do you think about, what's your latest crush out? You can call us at 385-528-1129.
0: Yeah, call us. Argue with me about what I think is post-punk, proto-punk, or new wave. You'll probably be right.
1: Turns out there's no wrong opinions on music. That's a big statement.
0: That's a big statement. Some people like the band Geese. Sorry. I'm sorry.
1: I was going to say some people like Fish, but also I'm like, I have so much respect for that. You know, like it's a movement and I get it. I don't get it. That's why it has not clicked for me, but I respect Fish fans.
0: Fish fans?
1: Yes.
0: I don't know what Fish sounds like, but I haven't bothered to look because the fans kind of scare me. Am I allowed to say these things?
1: No, that's what radio is about. Yes, 1000%. Because it's not a bad thing. It's also call us. We are opening dialogue.
0: Yeah,
1: and that's what it's all about. And then also another controversial thing is that I think it's incredibly lame to say what music do you like, and you say a little bit of everything. But then I'm anti-genre. And I was just made aware of the contradiction of doing that. And I was like, no, genres are all made up. It's complicated. I think I'm anti-genre. Everything was merged into other things. That's art, right? Like, things have been done before and we're all building on it.
0: Mm-hmm.
1: But then to anyone that says, I listen to a little bit of everything, I'm also, no, canceled.
0: Canceled. Oh, yeah.
1: Tell me your genre. Do you listen to
0: weird free jazz? I don't think so. Because no one does.
1: Exactly. Do you know the difference between world and what I was talking about this with Sabrina from Over Easy? World versus global. And when we stop using global and start using world,
0: Whoa, that's deep. That's some real DJ stuff.
1: It's all made up. Follow your heart, everyone.
0: It's all vibes.
1: It's all vibe. It's all what makes you feel. You know,
0: truly.
1: What does it make you feel? Like post-punk. To me, the concept of post-punk makes me feel a nostalgic, but then young. And then, like, I just want to go and smoke a cigarette and go for a walk.
0: Yes. Post-punk makes me want to, like, go ride my bike or go skateboard, yeah, or skateboard. Go start a bar fight.
1: Or get out of a bar and in another lifetime, like, should I say so? Getting out of a bar and just... I don't know why it was fun to, like, maybe just take the glass and then smash it.
0: Oh my God.
1: I don't know.
0: I'm only laughing because my friend smashed a glass like yesterday out of an urge to do it. She
1: was exactly. Just, like, so that's how it made
0: excitable, me excitable. And she just couldn't help herself. So she smashed the glass and scared everyone around her. I was the only one that thought that was funny. But oh, I get it. Nice. That's what post-punk makes me feel too.
1: Same. That's. Yeah, that was real. And we used to act on that wild, everyone. But oh well, let's go into your segment.
0: Yeah, woohoo! Yeah, I wanted to start off my segment with, this is very, very, very loosely post-punk, but it's mostly stuff I've been kind of hyper-fixated on that I feel are close enough within the umbrella of post-punk. Got some fun stuff. I would like to start it off with some Sweeping Promises. Oh my goodness, I need to check. I'll tell you after the break or after the segment. Sweeping Promises is coming, I'm pretty sure, to the DLC. I need to check what day, but that's gonna be cool, especially to see them at the DLC. I think I can't tell if they're already blown up or if they're about to blow up because I really like them, so I just assume everyone else also really likes them. But they're gonna be cool and you should definitely catch that. But I'll stop yapping and I'll let you hear Sweeping Promises for yourself.
1: Let's do it. We love you, friends. Thanks for tuning in.

0: Hello.
1: I love that.
0: We're back. Yeah, isn't that song a bop?
1: Yeah. Well, went hard.
0: Yeah, I love Preoccupations. They're classic. Yeah, their new album's pretty good too. Well, not like it was last year's album, but I liked that a lot too. Not as heavy as a hitter as this one, but still good. So we played Preoccupations. Before that, we played the EOCs. They're coming again. I feel like they come every September to Metro, and they're coming this September on the 9th to Metro. They always put on a fantastic show.
1: Our neighbors,
0: that's true. So I would recommend catching that. Before that, we played They Are Gutting a Body of Water. I'm going to go see him in Reno with Garrett.
1: Wow.
0: Yeah, fun. I'm so excited.
1: Shout out to Garrett.
0: Shout out to Garrett, our bestie.
1: Our lawyer listener, too.
0: Yes.
1: Shout out to all the lawyer listeners.
0: Yeah. All loyal listeners, including Garrett.
1: Yes. And Max, thanks for listening. We appreciate you.
0: Yeah, thanks for tuning in, Max. Really appreciate it. Before that, we played Deer Hunter. Before that, we played Parquet Quartz. And then we started off the segment with Sweeping Promises. And I went ahead and checked, and they are coming. Oh my gosh, I screenshotted it. What is it? They're playing September 26th at the DLC. So that will be another really fun show.
1: We love the DLC. I love the chill vibes of the DLC. Also, shout out Nate, who has a lot of the Wookiee.
0: Okay. I was wondering what his association with that. Okay. Cool. Yeah.
1: And then always hooks it up for the homies. We appreciate that.
0: Yep. That was cool. Seeing Ulrika Spacek.
1: That was so cool.
0: Yeah. Nice. Speaking of cool shows, hope to catch y'all at Lip Critic tomorrow. That's going to be so sick. Lip Critic over at Kilby Court.
1: I haven't been to Kilby in a minute.
0: Let's go to the Lip Critic tomorrow. Me and Garrett and a new friend I made are going.
1: That's so you tell you I love you. Such a sweet Pisces welcoming.
0: Yeah. Aww. What can I say? I like making friends.
1: That's so sweet.
0: Yeah, it's going to be... It's like electro art punk stuff, but it's going to be really, really, really fun.
1: Ooh, I love that, actually.
0: Yeah, tickets are cheap, too, so you should come with.
1: And we love supporting artists.
0: Yeah.
1: Going to see live music is one of the best ways to support... bands and musicians.
0: Yeah.
1: To do it. Go on a date. Even if you're older, because, you know, sometimes it takes a lot these days. Like, if I really need to like the band or the show. But
0: yeah,
1: some good places to go see bands and sit down.
0: State room.
1: It's a great one for that. Urban Lounge, too. You can maybe find... So what I like to do at Urban Lounge, which I think is the best spot, you know how there's those metal bars?
0: Yeah, you just like, rest on those.
1: I just rest on those.
0: Nice.
1: That's my spot at Urban Lounge. Or another one is just to show up a little bit late. So you catch a couple songs, really enjoy it. This is my tricks and trips. tricks and tips.
0: Pro tip, miss most of the show so you can have the energy to enjoy the last few songs.
1: Anyways,
0: that's a good one.
1: So spoiled in this city, we love it. You can just bike places because everything's close, you catch a couple songs, then you go home.
0: It's nice. I do have to do that every once in a while where I'm like, I bought the ticket, so I have to go, but maybe I can just go a little bit.
1: Yeah, I used to be a lot worse, but if there's no harm, I tend to be late to things. Nobody gets harmed in the process.
0: I'm late to everything.
1: Yes. So sometimes it happens without even trying. Another thing that's happening this weekend, this really cool new bar called, oh no, bar, sorry, coffee shop opens on Friday. We should stop together.
0: Yeah, what is it?
1: Mira Mira. It's where the old Blue Copper to South End was. Latinx food, we love it. Specialty coffee, pastries, and food. And I think it's the big opening, June 5th.
0: Oh, sweet. Yeah, let's go.
1: Yes, it's cute. I'm excited. I'm in that neighborhood now. So I'm all for supporting locals that are my neighbors.
0: Yeah.
1: I mean, everyone, but there's a lot happening.
0: Only my neighbors.
1: What else is happening this weekend?
0: Plenty of Pride okay, stuff. Okay.
1: Oh my God. So much. I almost forgot for a second, but it is Pride. Pride is every day, everyone, first of all.
0: But it's extra Pride.
1: But this weekend is the marketing one.
0: Yo. This weekend's corporate Pride, everybody. I'm sorry.
1: No, facts, though. But, okay, where I would recommend this weekend is definitely all things Fervor.
0: Yes.
1: Organized. Those babies put together such a cool program. There's something happening on Friday. Something happening on Saturday that it's outdoors, festival style, until insane hours. And then on Sunday, it's a day party.
0: Yeah, isn't Riri doing something?
1: Riri, Queen Riri, Disco Queen, is playing at the, I think it's Drift Lounge. Have you ever been to Drift Lounge?
0: Yeah.
1: Nice. It's a good one for a day party.
0: Yeah, I could totally see that for mm-hmm. sure.
1: So that's what I would recommend. And maybe the green room, if you feel like it. What are you going to do?
0: For Pride?
1: Just be proud.
0: Yeah, I'm going to be proud for Pride.
1: Yeah, proud. After that day, shame.
0: Yeah, back to my shameful self. Just kidding. My friend is throwing a party. I might try to go to that. I just work weekends, so it's just like so random whether or not I'm going to something. It's like everything has to align perfectly for me to be like, okay, I'm gonna stay out late tonight and have an early morning tomorrow for this thing.
1: Fair. Honestly, very fair. But that party, it's a good one. I was there last year and I can endorse you.
0: It'd be foolish of me not to go to this party.
1: Yes. It's the party, the house party.
0: Yeah, it's going to be cool. Very, I'll tell very you, witchy.
1: Very witchy, very queer.
0: Very queer, very queer witchy, family, which is very cute. Whimsical.
1: Whimsical, mm-hmm. But a little unhinged. Sexy.
0: Yeah, and sexy.
1: Yes.
0: Yeah, maybe I will just, I'll make this party happen no matter what.
1: Truly. I'll tell you a funny story from that party from last year, offline.
0: Okay, I was like, oh, wait, you're going to say it on the air? That's crazy.
1: But it's Goldings. Goldings, we love you. You're so talented and such an insanely good biker.
0: Yeah, thanks, Golden, for putting on all the cool stuff that I like to go to.
1: One of the strongest bikers I've known.
0: Oh, my gosh. That dude's a beast.
1: Beast.
0: It's crazy.
1: Bikes everywhere.
0: Bikes everywhere. And he's hot.
1: He's such a beautiful, beautiful human.
0: Most attractive man in Salt Lake City. Golden.
1: Anyways, what you've been working on?
0: Some commissions. The commission I just finished was for Pogo Fest. Pogo Fest, everyone. get ready. I'm getting ready because I just finished the commission and I'm stoked. It's going to be fun. Nice. Really looking forward to seeing Nadezhda. I'm probably saying that wrong. But they rule. Jill Witt. And there's like a bunch of a few other bands that I'm excited about, but there's a whole bunch of bands that I don't know and I'm really excited to discover that day. So
1: cute. Same.
0: Gotta love the local music scene in Salt Lake City.
1: Truly. Yeah, tons of local stuff on that lineup. I'm very excited too. Nice. What time is it? Wow, time flies when you're having fun. It's almost 11:30.
0: Whoa.
1: I feel like we just got here.
0: Yeah. Dang.
1: I just love it.
0: I love it. It was, we were just catching up. We haven't seen each other in a few days, so it was like catch up hour.
1: I was having withdrawals.
0: Same. I was like, why do I feel so depressed? Oh, I haven't seen Madu in 2 days.
1: You know, we really need to bring back, I know you're very busy being in love these days.
0: Oh my gosh.
1: But did I just overshare on the radio? But we need to bring back Parks Hangouts. Well, being in love is a strong word. We're Pisces, so take it with, you know, that concept. Like, it's not that deep, everyone. But we really need to bring back workout sessions at the park or outside. Or I have this goal that I want to accomplish, which is to get to the top of the canyon on Mill Creek. Imagine Mill Creek, but we should try to do Mill Creek.
0: You want to get like to the top of like Memory Grove where we get off at 11?
1: Mm-hmm. I just
0: we got this.
1: Imagine us going up Mill Creek with a single speak and a fixie. That would be suicidal, but the coming down would be so fun.
0: Maybe it is fun. That's a like going up the hills are really rewarding, but like coming down them, that's you reaping your reward, you know?
1: And it goes by so fast.
0: It does.
1: What a good life metaphor.
0: Yeah, we do gotta do like some park workouts. I know good spots this time, not crazy spots. Like I know legitimately good spots to work out. We can bike. We can bike to work out.
1: Nice.
0: Bike and get some food or make some dinner.
1: What's the next fixie thing? Tell us.
0: I think it's Saturday. Dang. A fixie event on Pride? That's crazy. How are people supposed to choose?
1: Wait, there is one?
0: Yeah, I think it's Saturday. I think it's like you're supposed to dress like a Florida man and go chase around someone dressed as an alligator on bikes. That's as far as I know. It sounds fun. I might want to do that because then that's like within my like, that's within my waking hours, you know?
1: Yeah, that bike ride. I'm looking at these. Wow.
0: Yeah, I think it's called Alligator. Oh. Well, I spelt weird.
1: It is. Meet at Glendale Regional Park River Access. Bring a pen. I love these instructions.
0: They're fun.
1: Just bring a pen.
0: The last race was really fun too. I was so delusional though.
1: I love your flyer for that one.
0: Thank you. Oh, I need to give you a copy. Oh, I have a lot.
1: Yes.
0: They were printed by Derek and Brighton from Rizzo Geist. They freaking took my manic idea and like printed it immediately. With like almost no notice.
1: They're the best.
0: They did such a good job.
1: And they have the cutest studio.
0: I haven't been inside yet.
1: It's cute. It's very much them. It's just everything's so organized to a T, which I appreciate so much. And just visually pleasant. And it's right next to, in such a good area of town, which I love that they are holding it down. It's next to Caputo's downtown.
0: Oh,
1: Did they move?
0: I think they moved because I went and picked up their prints and it was like next to Manny's on like Main and like 1700 or so.
1: Wait, really?
0: Yeah, I don't know.
1: That's where he's.
0: I don't know if they got two locations.
1: I imagine. They are becoming a franchise.
0: Yeah. They're blowing up, everybody. Honestly, hurry and get your prints done before they're too big.
1: If anyone should love, it's them. But they're so cool that they probably, they're too cool for that, you know. They will stay low key and underground still.
0: Yeah.
1: Much love for those.
0: Yeah, they're so sick. I love them.
1: Okay, Papi, we are on our last 30 minutes. Believe it or not.
0: Damn, that was crazy.
1: Okay, I can maybe bring us back.
0: Yeah.
1: Or run us back. How do you say in English? Vamos, volvemos. Arranco yo. That's how I would say it in Spanish. I think the next things that I have are all Spanish. Bring in my Latinx agenda.
0: As you should.
1: Per usual. So I think we're starting with Este Le Batía by Sobrecarga, del disco Sentirse y Mentirse. No, Mentirse y Creerse. And let me just confirm. I love checking the years. I don't know. It's something that fills my heart. Yeah, 1987.
0: I feel like it's important to keep track of years of music. Well, it's not important, but it's just fun. Yes. You know, you have like mm-hmm. a better idea of like music and its history when you just have like keep tabs on when the albums were released and stuff like that.
1: Love that. True post-punk band, honestly. A dark new wave de Argentina, from Argentina. So post-punk, dark wave, just what we were talking about. If you have thoughts of what is which one and which one is not, post-punk, new wave, I guess also dark wave,
0: crime wave, all the waves,
1: proto-punk, egg-punk, totally different though.
0: Egg-punk is totally different, and it's one of my favorite genres. Yes. That is some fun music.
1: You're definitely bringing me, I love that we're doing Radio Together, because I was very much in my I don't know, probably like world fusion soul vibe, and all our shows have been very nostalgia for me, which I love.
0: Yeah, they've been fun.
1: Back to the roots. Pero anyways, we're starting with an Argentinian band, like I was saying, and then another Argentinian band, and then another Argentinian. Yay. And then after that one, another one. So the next four tracks are all from Argentina, what I consider post-punk. And then four tracks, probably at this point, will jump back to you.
0: Sounds good. Sweet. I'm excited.
1: All right, friends. Thank you so much for listening. We appreciate the support to Community Radio.
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1: Sorry.
2: The noise.
1: the immediate panic.
2: It's called ASMR.
1: Yeah.
2: Nice. That was cool.
1: Heck yeah. What did we just play?
2: What just happened? Where am I?
1: We just played Melody Lee by The Damned, and before that we played Wire, and then before that we played our Lord and Savior Brian Eno. If you listen to this show enough, you will understand that I am a huge Brian Eno fan, and I think I talk about him almost every episode, so that's funny.
2: It's pretty impressive too how you can make it match to every theme, maybe.
1: Yeah, so many themes. I'm like, I can work Brian Eno into this. Let's go.
2: Because that was a good track for tonight.
1: Dude, that album's so good. That was like when he was like doing more glammy stuff before he switched over to his like ambient career / his career as a producer.
2: Like, so different.
1: Mm-hmm.
2: Holy cow. This is 1974. Here Come the Warm Jets.
1: That album. All mm-hmm. killer, no filler. What did you play?
2: Let's see. So I brought my Argentinian agenda with a lot more, a little bit of newer stuff. Well, Sobrecarga was definitely end of the 70s and 80s. I mentioned that one before going into this segment. Track was Es Telepatía, which means is telepathy. How do you say telepatía?
1: I'm struggling. Telepathically. Yeah. I had to think about it. I was like, how do you say that word?
2: It's what can you get? Telepathy. Mm-hmm. That basically, which is when you can how do you describe telepathy,
1: like like sending messages without speaking.
2: Oh.
1: Or with your mind, sending messages mm-hmm. with your mind
2: without any physical sense. That's what it says. It's with your mind. I love that. I believe
1: I think there's a little level of telepathic, you know, abilities within a lot of us.
2: Mm-hmm.
1: Maybe a little bit. Maybe some more than others.
2: True. I believe big time.
1: I believe it.
2: Then I play Barbie Recanati, Total Body from Argentina. Definitely something a little bit newer, 2019, but she brought back some of this post-punk, very a punk attitude. She's just a statement right now. If you don't know, go follow her. But also, she just did, there's this the Modern Contemporary Art Museum in Buenos Aires is doing like these sessions of local bands playing little tiny desk concert, but at the museum. She did one and it's incredible. Her concept is incredible. She obviously is wildly talented. So that's a good intro to Barbie Recanati. Then I played Virus, big time post-punk new wave from early 80s from Argentina. The track was Danza Narcotica, Narcotic Dance. The album, it's called Superficies de Placer. Translating on the spot is no joke. Surface of Pleasure. Wow. And I think that was pretty much it on my end. But last but not least, how are we closing?
1: Oh, we're closing with a classic.
2: But like a classic. I feel like This is definitely a classic in my life. It's the Ramones on this.
1: Yeah, yeah. Everyone loves The Clash. And if you don't, maybe try being less pretentious or something. Just kidding. Nice. Yeah, I love this song. It's just like, it's so moody. It's so epic, but it's also just like such a chill vibe. I love The Clash and I love this song.

tonnage. 15.37, 15.25, 14.95, 13.5, 330.

I never want to be known as anybody opposed to progress. He says, but this is no longer a matter of progress or not progress. My brothers, my friends, my cousins have died trying to build this tunnel. And it just kind of seems to me that nobody has the right to take away our responsibility to finish what these people have died for. Our dignity is involved in it, our integrity and everything that we believe is working men are involved. So that I ain't really opposed to them.

0: 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Thank you.
1: Gilmer and Korea. 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

electric booms across violet skies. 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Dappled discoloration with time. Magnus definition of my the floor eruption. Inside the conception, it blooms, it blooms. Temperatures clash as if born into conflict. Eyes react to the sun burst. The landscape is erased. Lightning dreamers awake with a star. Where am I? You are home, my dear.

Having described a sort of historical and cultural background for the psychedelic explosion, I want to go on next to the subject of the actual relationship between the use of psychedelic chemicals and mystical experience. And here we get again into an extremely tricky problem. A problem raised by all those people who question whether anything in the way of profound understanding, life-changing experience, can simply come out of a bottle. And this is not altogether an easy problem to deal with, because one of the eternal questions about any kind of spiritual initiation by one means or another is simply that it seems from time to time there are so many cases in which it just doesn't take. In the early history of Christianity, there was a long, long argument about people who were called lapsi. That is to say, those who had been baptized and had been initiated into the church, but somehow fell away, either in allegiance or in morals. And it was a great puzzle how a person who could have undergone the sacrament of baptism, this great union with Christ conferred upon them, how they could lapse and what to do about them, supposing they wanted to come back. And there were people who took a very rigorous line on this and said, no, once you've been baptized and you fell away, you were absolutely more than ever sold to the devil, and there was no hope for you at all. But after all, because human beings are really creatures who muddle through life, a compromise was arranged, and it was possible for them, through some form of penance, to come back in. And I am amazed at the way in which the psychedelic movement shows so many parallels to the history of religious movements at other times. It's simply fascinating. First of all, let's take not so much the sacrament of baptism, but the sacrament of the Holy Communion, the conversion of bread and wine into the body and blood of Christ, as a sort of parallel to this. Because here, after all, was a religion saying that you didn't really get the salvation unless you partook of a particular material substance which had been formalized in a certain way. See, the whole idea of transubstantiation was that the priest took the bread and wine and he had to say a certain formula over them. Hic est enim corpus meum. This is my body, which is given for you. And this is my blood of the new and eternal testament, which is shed for you and for many for the remission of sins. Actually, all he has to say is, this is my body and this is my blood. And if you are an ordained priest in the apostolic succession, it is held that just saying those words actually changes the bread and wine into a spiritual instrument which will be equivalent to eating the body and blood of Christ. And since on the principle that you are what you eat and that you become what you eat, you are converted by this sacrament into a member of the body of Christ and therefore united with God. Now just look at that for a moment and ask the question, how does that differ from a chemical operation? See, in chemistry, they're involved the same sort of thing. There's the formula, the form of words through which one constitutes the chemical. There is the material,

bread and wine or wheat ergot. There is also the problem of authorization. Now this is a very, very tricky question, because the early Christians quarreled among themselves a great deal as to who had the true sacraments. Just as psychoanalysts quarrel among themselves as to, are you really in the line of Freud? Were you analyzed by someone who was analyzed by someone who was ultimately analyzed by Freud? And there, in psychoanalysis, there is a huge apostolic succession. So in the same way, now with LSD, to take one example, there is a great deal of controversy going on as to whether Owsley's LSD is as pure as Sandoz's LSD. And certainly anybody with less genius than Owsley put LSD on the market that is just crud and is stacked with amphetamines and heroin and belladonna and goodness only knows what. Also that it's short-changed, badly made, and so on. So the same controversies are taking place about the nature of the sacrament as took place in the early history of Christianity. Also, the good and bad trips correspond to the ancient Christian arguments about the state of grace in which you were when you received the sacrament. If you were in a good state of grace, then it redounded to your salvation. But if you were in a state of mortal sin when you took the sacrament, it would redound to your damnation. St. Paul mentions this in the New Testament. And so, one might say, people who have good trips are in a good environment, are prepared properly. People who have bad trips are in a bad environment, improperly prepared, and so the sacrament redounds to their damnation. And in this case, damnation, instead of being something that of a post-mortem nature, it's up to date and modern, as I pointed out, it is an unpleasant state of consciousness, a psychiatric condition. And therefore, you have to go not perhaps to the torture chambers of the devil, but to the dungeons of the insane asylum. So watch for these parallels. They're very instructive. History does indeed repeat itself, just as human beings are the same human beings generation after generation, and they're always doing the same sort of things in different ways. So, as in the history of Christianity, so in the history of this, questions were raised by philosophers who said, why on earth should it be necessary to be baptized with water or to eat this particular bread and wine in order to attain salvation? Because surely the true salvation has nothing to do with material agencies. We would say now, true spiritual insight has nothing to do with artificial means. It's something you do yourself, by your own will, by your own efforts, by, say, your own meditation exercises. And so this isn't nearly as simple as it sounds, because it raises the question of, well, what do you mean by yourself? And as we examine that question, we have a whole host of sub-questions. Yourself. Does this word, yourself, refer to your total organism? Does it refer to some sort of psychic entity which inhabits your organism? And if the former, then if you are your whole organism, you cannot neglect the principle that you are what you eat. And that, for example, if you don't have the right kinds of vitamins and the right kinds of minerals, you're not going to be healthy. If, on the other hand, your spiritual sanity, let's call it that, really doesn't depend on the state of your body, because after all we know many people with extremely sick bodies who are nevertheless absolutely marvelous as individuals.
then it would suggest that the functioning of the psyche is fundamentally different and independent from the functioning of the physical organism. But on the other hand, we know all sorts of people who are quite plainly neurotic or even psychotic, but who are also geniuses and very creative. So if you can function well with a sick body, if you can function well with a sick psyche, who are you? What are you? Now, I tend to the view of what I would call body and spirit as being aspects of the same process. That, in other words, it is a sort of artificial to make a distinction between the human organism and the human mind, for the reason that a sophisticated view of the physical world does not require this separation, because it does not require the idea that there is some sort of material stuff out of which bodies are made, as tables are made of wood. To me, the human body is a pattern dancing in space. A pattern, you would say, of what? It doesn't have to be of anything. All you need is the pattern. Because when you try to describe the component materials of which bodies are composed, what you describe is always another pattern working at on a smaller scale, at a lower level of magnification. And nobody ever described anything except that. So imagine then that we have a rope which is made of various materials. At the beginning, the rope is made of hemp. Next stage, it's made of cotton. Next stage, it's made of silk, and so on. You can think of nylon or all sorts of things the rope might be made of. Now, you tie a knot in the rope, a simple, ordinary knot, and everybody can see the pattern of the knot. Now, move the knot along the rope, and as you move it, it is first of all hemp, and then it is linen, and then it is cotton, then it's silk, then it's nylon, but the pattern stays constant. And it is so also, you see, with the human body. The human body has every conceivable kind of materials flowing through it. We are a stream, or we are a form in a stream, like a whirlpool. And the stream consists of milk and beefsteak and water and beer and every conceivable sort of thing, air, cosmic rays, and so on. And each one of us is a wiggle in this field of energy. And we, so long as we wiggle in approximately the same way, of course we get older, and as we get older, you haven't seen someone for 10 years, but for some reason or other you still recognize them, maybe after 10 years of not seeing them, because you recognize that it's still wiggling in more or less the same way, has the same pattern. So you have a continuity in terms of pattern integrity. But there isn't any substance there, in the sense of a kind of stuff, which remains with you permanently. The only thing that continues as you go through life is the dance you're doing, the pattern. Who does the dance? That's a question that's really very silly, because it's based on our commitment to speaking a language in which all verbs have to be accounted for by nouns called their subjects, as if an action could only be initiated by a thing. But when you begin to go into that and really think it through, you see that something that is different from a verb, that is to say, different from action,
could not possibly initiate action. Action comes from action. So as Buddhists and Hindus say, all this world is karma, and karma means doing, action, motion, energy. So then, your body is an energy pattern. Nobody is doing the pattern. The pattern is, shall we say, doing itself. And what you are experiencing, in every conceivable sense of the word experience, what you feel, what you sense, what you think, all that is you. And it's merely a social convention that we think about some agent who does deeds, who feels feelings and thinks thoughts, standing as a constant behind them. What is the constant? Is not some kind of spook, but the constancy in the form of the pattern through which one recognizes a person even after 10 years' absence. It's like you would always recognize, say, a certain Bach invention. Whenever it's played, you say, oh yes, that's Bach's invention number so-and-so. And so it's for just that reason that you recognize another human being. Now, of course, when we have when we talk about music, then we say, well, who's playing it? There is an instrumentalist at the piano. True. But this is a pattern playing a pattern. In other words, it is all really the same pattern. This pattern sometimes is in a whirl which doesn't include a piano. But in other times it's a whirl which does include a piano. And the pattern called the being flows into the pattern called the piano. And as a result there is music. So, if you think that way, when you eat something, that's a pattern too. And you, in relation to certain kinds of food, are in one state. In relation to other kinds of food, you're in another state. One man's meat is another man's poison. And so in the same way, you, in relation to certain chemicals, feel one way. In relation to other chemicals, you feel another way. And there is no way of abolishing our ingestion of foods or whatever, because if we didn't, we'd just cease to exist. But we know that there are certain things that may not be chemicals in the strict sense. They may be simply natural plants lying around, like the peyote cactus, the mushroom, Psilocybe mexicana, the plant Cannabis sativa, otherwise known as marijuana, just growing around, or loco weed, or Amanita muscaria, which is a mushroom. And if we eat those things, our consciousness changes. Now, some time ago, the American Medical Association and the American Bar Association formed a joint committee for legal purposes to try and find a definition of addiction. And every time they thought they had addiction defined, they found that their definition was indistinguishable from a definition of dependence on food. And they had the greatest difficulty in pinning down any distinction between a food and a drug, like the Food and Drug Administration. What is the difference between a food and a drug?
Obviously, we can see there is a difference, but we can't pin it down. It's like when St. Augustine was asked, what is time? He said, I know what it is, but when you ask me, I don't. And so in a similar sort of way, we can see a difference between a food and a drug, in that food is something that sort of comes directly from nature, whereas on the whole a drug is something that has to be prepared in a special way, is a sort of extract, a quintessence, a distillation, a concoction, or something in a pill. But that's a very superficial distinction. It's all a matter of how you cook it. And so it is argued by some people that the human organism needs psychic vitamins as well as what we'd call bodily vitamins, and that your psyche cannot be in a healthy state unless you take your psychic vitamins. Like that cartoon in the New Yorker where two very hip parents are saying to their little girl, how can you expect to have hallucinations if you don't eat your mushrooms?

Now, there is, of course, too, a sense in which the possession of, or the exercise of, spiritual insight is analogous to saying being a good painter or a good musician, and you can't accomplish that without a great deal of practice, so that you have it in your bones how to do it. And I don't for one minute deny that a Buddha, an enlightened one, has his enlightenment in him in very much the same way that a painter has his skill. And obviously, the capacity to exercise this skill all the time will not come because the painter took certain vitamins. It may be that he will not be able to exercise his skill if he doesn't take the vitamins, but we can't attribute it, the insight that he has, the capacity he has for dealing with it, directly to anything that he eats. On the other hand, various painters who have taken psychedelic chemicals have been enormously encouraged in their work because they saw into the world more deeply than with the naked eye. And they came back to their painting and tried to bring across that vision. And many people have found that it was in fact very helpful. They could remember what they saw under the psychedelic experience and with great ingenuity translate it by technique, by discipline, into a remarkable painting. So obviously then, the psychedelic chemicals are no substitutes for skill, discipline and wisdom in the sphere of religious or mystical experience. Nevertheless, they are an extraordinary boost to give a person a real understanding that there is something in the nature of deep insight, of union with God, or whatever you want to call it. They give him a taste of it, a taste which many people never, never have. And from that initial taste, there arises the enthusiasm to pursue the matter further. I do not see why this should not be so, in view of an integral way of looking at soul and body, spirit and matter. Really, the burden of proof as to why it should not be so rests upon those who claim that it shouldn't.

0: Why? Must any genuine spiritual insight be independent of what you eat or what you drink? Since you yourself are really addicted to eating and drinking. Let's take another parallel case that's very instructive, which is that an enormous number of people are apparently addicted to music. Now, music, when you look at it, from a strictly practical survival point of view, music is a waste of time. You don't really need music, do you? I mean, you could go on and you could do your business without any music at all. Music's a luxury. And yet, it is a major industry today, producing music. And I suppose you could say, Ed Dalton made the suggestion, that people who are addicted to music have a disease called chorditis. And really, music should be stopped. It's a terrific waste of time. It achieves nothing constructive. And is really, therefore, very bad for you because you become hung up on it. You can't do without music if you're a real music lover. And even music even isn't something you eat. It's just something you listen to, but boy, can you become addicted to it. So should we get rid of it? Dancing is something you do. It's also a total waste of time. And, of course, righteous Baptists and people like that have always condemned dancing. Say, that's no way of behaving. They think everybody should always be dignified and shouldn't jig around. Because Wilhelm Reich was perfectly correct in saying that people like that are people who are afraid of orgasm, who are afraid of the lilt. You know, in dancing, there's always this kind of motion if you really dance. And that sort of goes all through you. It's like a flip in the middle of you. It's like a whiplash, you know, where it goes flip all the way through. And if you can't do that, you see, you've got a rigid body. But even that, you see, doesn't depend directly on any kind of food stimulus, drug stimulus. But still, dancing can be very addicting. You can just plain get to like it, and you have to do it. The strange thing is, of course, that the psychedelic chemicals are not addicting, except in the sense that you may belong to some in-group, and all the members of this in-group are constantly boasting to each other of how much of this sort of stuff they've taken. And so to be respected by the group, you have to keep on taking it. But none of it has the same kind of physical addicting properties as the opiates, or alcohol, or tobacco, where if you relinquish their use, you get remission symptoms, which are very uncomfortable. And this just doesn't occur. In other words, let's say, take any of them, mescaline, LSD, psilocybin. So far as I'm concerned, for my own personal reasons, if they all vanished off the face of the earth tomorrow, I wouldn't be too unhappy. I would only be unhappy for other people. So far as I'm concerned, I've seen what they have to tell me. I've got the message. I don't need it anymore. Because I do feel that they are really more like medicines than diets. And of course, one should not become addicted to medicine. And here we get a very curious and amusing difference between doctors and clergymen. Doctors are always trying to get rid of their patients. They give them medicine and say, now, I hope that will work and you won't have to come back. And they give them a limited amount of the medicine on prescription. But a clergyman hopes you will come back and you'll become a member of the church and you'll pay your dues every week and generally for life get hooked on the religion. Even though there is the Latin saying about the cross of Christ, crux medicina mundi, the cross, the medicine of the world, you get addicted. Now, the Buddha, in referring to his own doctrine, his dharma, his method, likened it to a raft and said, now, when you cross the river on a raft from the shore of samsara to the shore of nirvana, when you get to the other shore, don't pick up the raft and carry it with you. Almost get there, give it a shove, and send it back to the other side. But a whole lot of people, see, are on this raft. And they're absolutely fascinated with the raft. And they become monks and permanent religion people. And they go back and forth, you know. They're all ferrymen, see, who can't let go of Buddhism. And they're addicted. So, you see, everybody, it's in a very funny sense true that religion is the opium of the people, insofar as people become addicted to religion as a permanent situation. And so they're hung up on it. And this is one of the great parts of Zen training, is to get you free from Zen. If you don't get free from Zen, you suffer from what's called Zen stink. So, religion then can be addictive. For we'll say it doesn't have physical remission symptoms, but it is a psychological addiction. And so in the same way we might say that taking psychedelics, whether they be LSD or marijuana or what will you, can be psychologically addicting. It's a separate question as to whether that does any serious damage. Maybe it does, maybe it doesn't. But you could become dependent on these things in that way. But if they were used in as medicines, as I believe they should be used, then a few times it requires a little practice to use any of them properly and to get the full insights that they can afford. But once you've seen it, you've seen it. And there seems to be no point in going back and back and back and back to see it again. I will modify that statement in this way. If I am making a special study of the changes in consciousness produced by one of these substances, and I am therefore recording or in other ways studying the changes that take place, and this is naturally a difficult task, I may need to go back many times in order to get my picture straight, to see how it does it under certain different circumstances, to work out all the ramifications of it. And for me, my own reason for being interested in these things at all is that as a writer, as a philosopher, it is my great life game to describe what is allegedly undescribable. And for example, there's a drug called dimethyltryptamine, DMT for short, and this is a 40-minute run where your consciousness is really screwed up. And I was told about this, and I inquired of the doctors whether it was, you know, dangerous or harmful or would leave you with the heebie-jeebies. And they said, no, it doesn't do anything like that. It's just about 40 minutes of sheer insanity. And they said it renders people speechless. Well, I said, it won't render me speechless. Oh, they said, no, you come off it. So, all right, I said, I'll bet you anything you like. Give me a tape recorder and give me this chemical and I will tell you just exactly how it feels in a coherent way. Well, wow, they gave me the first shot, which was about 1.3 cc, and although there was a kind of vaguely interesting change, nothing much happened. So then they gave me 1.9 cc, I think, and then it came on. It was as if, say, your elbow, as a point in my field of vision, suddenly came at me, but in a spiral pattern. Against the background that was spiraling the other direction. See, so you've got this sort of thing going on. And then this suddenly caught hold of my body, sucked it into the system, and twisted my body into the same spiral motion. And that everything started seeming to go like this. And it was all converted into brilliantly illuminated plastic. So that it became a cross between a toy shop and Times Square. Vaguely menacing. And, you know, you hardly knew which way up you were. And so it was difficult, but patiently, I talked into the tape recorder every single thing that was going on and what it was like. Now, a lot of people would say, well, you shouldn't do that. That destroys the experience when you talk about it. It doesn't. That's the funny thing about all these things, that they are much more interesting when you do some work with them. The work seems to throw something into the experience and then it gives you another task back. And that all adds to the interest of the thing. And I found out that in working with these things, there was no further conflict between the intellect and the intuition. That the more you intellectualized, the more the intuitive insight sprung up to correspond to the intellectual. And so, instead of, therefore, having a session in which you just curl up and go into your own little private womb and let it take over. And you come back and all you can say is, man, it was a gas. See? So what? What's the point of going on a heroic journey and not bringing something back? The whole point in every myth, heroes who take strange journeys must bring back a feather of the fabulous bird, a claw of the dragon, or the beheaded head of the villain that they slew, saying, see, here it is. So I always feel it's necessary in any of these adventures to bring something back. And so you get the great, intense fun, really the most stimulating thing, of saying we're going to devote this session to the study of a particular problem. One of the best LSD sessions I was ever in on was conducted by a group of people who were all very competent in the world of painting and sculpture. They knew art history. They knew how to do it. Very well-trained people. And we sat in front of the first cubist painting that was ever done. And the whole session, practically, was taken up by a discussion of this painting. And it was absolutely extraordinary and rewarding. And maybe that what we came out with in the end was not the truth about the painting. It may have been our Rorschach blot that we projected something into it. I think that's very likely. But nevertheless, it drew us all out in the same way, say, there are certain people who have a marvelous capacity for drawing other people out, making them be at their best, making them talk at their best. And so the picture did that for us. And one person present was a very famous and very successful sculptor. And he said, my, he said, that's what I call art criticism. But the whole conversation through this was completely sane, even though it might have had some projective elements in it, like you project on a Rorschach blot and see your own individual scene in it. But because we were all talking together, we evolved a common scene. We evolved the idea that this particular artist, living at the beginning of this century, was a master of technique. He knew all the European techniques, and therefore that he had painted five superimposed paintings in five great classical European styles and integrated them into the Cubist paintings. We could see Flemish paintings, we could see French Impressionism, we could see primitive Italian, Flemish, and so on. Various levels, all together. Of course, we will never know, he's dead, whether he had this intention or not. But it sure made sense at the time. When I looked at the painting before the experience, I thought I knew what it was about. Now I look at it after the experience, I have no idea what it's about. I thought it was a painting in Cubist style of a hillside with a village on it. But now I can't see that anymore. I just can't see it. But I can again catch glimpses of the different levels that we saw during this experience. So I think then that these kind of chemicals are tools, and very strong tools. Like an automobile is a very strong tool. It's a death-dealing engine, and you have to be very careful when you drive one. Now, of course, because what is good for America is good for General Motors, etc., the other way around too, everybody sort of makes driving an automobile the test of whether you're competent. See? So they say, if you took LSD or marijuana, should you or shouldn't you drive an automobile, this is the test of whether it's a good thing or not. Now, I submit that you should not play a violin while driving an automobile. You should not make love while driving an automobile, nor should you read a book. All of these are very creative activities. But there are certain concentrated, absorbing activities that are incompatible with piloting a death-dealing engine along a freeway. And just because in a certain state of consciousness you would be incapable of being in charge of an automobile doesn't mean it's bad, unless you're a hopeless sucker for the policies of General Motors. But these things, you see, they are powerful, dangerous tools which put you into a state of consciousness which, if you don't know what's going on, can be quite terrifying. In other words, if you take a journey of this kind, you should have a map, and you should know what you're liable to encounter. Let's take this now. For example, I thought, you know, when I first investigated this, that it wasn't couldn't possibly bring anything about like a mystical experience. And the first time I tried it, it didn't. It had brought a most interesting aesthetic experience, but I wouldn't have called it mystical. But later on, when I'd said this, and a lot of people had realized that this was my opinion, another psychiatrist came and he said, I just don't think that you have been on the right track with this. You try it again. So I tried it again with him. And to my great embarrassment, it produced a mystical experience. And there was could be no question about it. Now, how do I know it's a mystical experience? Well, I've had mystical experiences of a mild nature that were purely spontaneous, that were not connected with any sort of drug. And in some sense, I can compare it with those, but these experiences went much deeper. And the basic feature, every time, invariably, is what I call polar awareness. Now, what is polar awareness? Polar awareness is to see that what you do and that what happens to you are aspects of the same process. Ordinarily, we pull them right apart, the voluntary and the involuntary. The behavior of the organism on the one hand, the behavior of the environment on the other. But it becomes utterly clear in this state of consciousness that what you do, think, initiate, will, and what you don't do, but what happens to you, are one and the same process. When you're steering a car and you move the wheel, are you pushing or pulling the wheel? Now, push and pull are formally opposed terms. But actually, when you consider it on a steering wheel, you are simultaneously pushing and pulling. All right, now then, imagine that I put out my hand to pick up my pipe. This is normally a push motion, isn't it? And this, a pull motion. Now, under the effect of one of these chemicals, it becomes apparent that this motion is also being pulled. And that when I pull it towards me, I'm being pushed. At the same time, as in steering the car. In other words, as I said before in the first session, I feel myself simultaneously to be the puppet of nature, the cork on the stream, and to be in charge of everything that's happening. If I take either one of these interpretations by itself, I'll be wrong. But if I take them both together as two ways of looking at the same thing, the one modifying the other, then I realize that these two ways of talking, that I am a puppet, that I am in charge, I talk that way because I don't understand. If I did understand, all I could say was that I see that my behavior, or what has formerly been called my behavior, and all other behavior are not really separate. They are one single process. And so what happens on the inside of the skin goes with what happens on the outside. It isn't that what happens on the outside controls on the inside or vice versa. Just like when a snake goes wiggling along, which side moves first, its left or its right? You know, they move together. So in exactly the same way, you get the sensation that everything going on out there and everything going on in here is all absolutely connected. Like the two different ends of any moving object. They go this way, go that way, go this way, go that way. And you see with the most total clarity that this process that's working this way is in every way harmonious. That what is happening is what ought to happen. Including people's objections to what is happening. They ought to happen too. You just see that everything in this universe is in accordance with the Buddhist doctrine called Jiji Muge. This means the mutual interdependence of all things and events. That everything in the universe is vitally important. The whole universe hangs on every single event or thing that is in it. And without it, the whole could not be. It all is of a piece. As Teilhard de Chardin said, the only true atom, that is the indivisible unit, is the universe itself. For if we take anything out of the universe and separate it, it is raveled at all its edges. because everything is interconnected. That's what you see. And you see it with just complete clarity, and you say, my God, what's the matter with me? Why didn't I see that before? It's so completely obvious. At a somewhat deeper level of this experience, it also becomes obvious that this is a little bit more difficult to describe. But you see absolutely clearly that you and the eternal energy of the world are the same thing. But that energy is pulsing. And all energy is only known in terms of pulsation. In other words, constant pressure applied without pulse is not energy. Because that constant pressure applied is all one direction. Energy is very slow or very fast. So slow that you don't notice the pulse, or so fast that you don't notice the pulse. But it's still pulse. So to be and not to be, life and death, appearing and disappearing, are all forms of it. And therefore, you live... Let's go back to our vision of the world as energy patterns. And imagine, we make a picture of these energy patterns as ripples, you see, going back to the image of the water. Ripples appearing and disappearing in water. You suddenly see that all this, the people around you, the houses, the mountains, the stars, are ripples in a kind of energy water. And they come and they go, they come and they go, they come and they go, but the water is always there. And that's you. That there's this marvelous mirage going on. But you are it. You're not just the ripple that comes and then disappears. You're the whole process. Only, you don't always know it, for the simple reason that part of the fun of the whole thing is to forget it and to imagine that you're all lost and alone. And wowee, what a thrill that is, see? And it does all these things. And it does it in ever so many dimensions. Because it isn't only this universe that we see now. There are probably infinitely many universes that could be visualized by different sense organs, different receivers, different wavelengths as on the radio. Now, when you get into that state, and you're not ready for it, you may get scared absolutely out of your wits. Because you suddenly feel the unaccustomed sensation of I'm doing the whole thing. And you see everything that you do notice outside you is known to you as a transformation of your own nervous system. And insofar as that is you, then you are the behavior of the man working out there on the roof. And if you think that's the case, you should say, oh heavens, I'm in charge of the whole universe. What a sticky situation that is. Like the kid who turned himself into the Los Angeles police on a bad trip with a piece of paper which said, please help me, signed Jehovah. Or on the other hand, you may feel the opposite, that you're absolutely powerless and that everything you do is simply the determined effects of anything. And then you think, well, how can I rely on that? How do I know that I'll be able to think in English the next minute? How will I remember who I am? Will I know the way home? How can I be sure I won't commit a murder or commit suicide or do something dreadful? And you suddenly see you have no guarantee. Either way, you know, if you're God, how can God rely on himself to be always sensible? It's real spooky. So naturally, a lot of people feel completely insecure, no ground to put their foot on, because there's no longer anything other. You see that, for example, other is a different kind of other. You see that self and other simply presuppose each other. You wouldn't know who you were. You wouldn't know what you meant by me unless you felt something other than you. Well, that implies the two go together. They're inseparable. They're one life. And then that disturbs people. And so as a result of that, they start calling for help. And as you panic, the panic is exaggerated because everything that you feel is exaggerated, is more intense. And people think up the most weird horrors. They get paranoid and project all sorts of ghastly schemes that are afoot to destroy them. That's why the underground press is so full of paranoia. Because of so many of these people are on LSD or something. They get very paranoid. But if you understand the principles of this, if you understand what organism-environment unity is, what reciprocity is, what the doctrine of Jiji Muge is, instead of getting frightened, you say, well, look at that now. It was true after all. That's the way it works. And you just relax. And you let it you happen. Because there's nobody left, apart from the whole experience, to permit it to happen or not permit it to happen. You are simply what goes on. And you're not either controlled by it, because there's no you separate from it to be controlled by it, and you don't control it because there's no you separate from it to control it. It is just what gives. So it's neither voluntaristic on the one hand, nor deterministic on the other. Now that's a difficult idea to get through into people's common sense. But anybody who has had a deep experience, either straight mystical or through one of these chemicals, knows exactly what that means. Just as a person who's a mature student in physics understands Einstein's relativity theory, almost without it having to be explained. And for me, that is a great mystical experience, and furthermore is very valuable for the reason that I mentioned in the first lecture, that we have to realize our actual full energy relationship to the external world, so that we can create a human civilization which cooperates.
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Yesterday afternoon, I was talking about the relationship between psychedelic experiences and mystical experiences, and pointing out that there were really two major features in common. One, the sensation of polarity, of you as a subject, a knower, a center of action, get this astonishing experience of being inseparable from everything that you had hitherto defined as other than yourself. Because you understand that the sensation of self cannot be experienced except in relation to the sensation of something other. And therefore that there is something in common between everything experienced as other and everything experienced as self. It's as if there was sort of a conspiracy, like Tweedledum and Tweedledee agreeing to have a battle. And you see, and you have the vivid sensation of the motions and behaviors going on inside you, which are voluntary, being simply, as it were, the other face of all the motions and behaviors that go on, whether inside you or outside you, that are involuntary. As if they were two sides of the same coin, dancing together. And this is a very fascinating feeling, and a very good feeling, if you have there's something iffy about this, which I'll come back to. But a very good feeling, on the whole, because you feel that the whole arrangement of life, of the world, of the universe, is fundamentally harmonious. Even though you can understand that there are tragedies and agonies, nevertheless, for some peculiar reason, you see that those are, shall I say, bands on the spectrum of experience. The spectrum of experience is vast, is multidimensional. And that the energy of the world is playing on all parts of the spectrum. So it ranges, you see, on the, what we could call the pleasure-pain scale, from extremes of ecstasy to extremes of agony. Now, what we feel, you see, we always feel that the extreme of agony is threatening because it can bring about death. And we have been carefully trained to try to avoid experiences on the agony extreme of the band. When you were a little baby, and for example, you vomited, your mother may have reacted, ugh, you see? And that taught you that vomiting was not a pleasant sensation, although in fact it is. And when people got sick, your parents got anxious and said, oh, ooh, ah, and you learned to imitate those reactions. When people died, they started crying and had a funeral, and it was all very solemn. And so you learned that dying was a bad thing. But all these attributions of good and bad to the natural events of life are artificial. They're social conventions. They're a game being played. And when we play games, we take various elements, like, say, supposing you're playing poker and you've got chips. And you say, red chips worth so much, blue chips worth so much, white chips worth so much. And you put your valuation on the chips. So in exactly the same way, life is going on. And you put your valuations on it. Your parents put valuations on it because they were playing games with life. Competitions, who wins, who loses, etc., etc., you see? And so they put all these values on them, and consequently these are so ingrained in everybody.

0: they find it difficult to be liberated, to see everything in what Buddhists call its suchness. Now, suchness means this, and this is a very, very common feature of psychedelic experience, that you see that everything is simply a dance of energy. It isn't good, it isn't bad, but it is beyond good and bad, good with a capital G, that it's just great. It's a fantastic achievement, see, life. And it's going, there are all sorts of ways, you know, doing all these dances. And that's what it's all about. And therefore, in a certain sense, anything goes. And yet in another sense, it isn't just anything goes, because the fun of this whole thing is to make patterns, to figure out games, to do something with it. And it's doing this forever and ever and ever. And it's going to surprise itself, because you know what a shock death is. You know, it just blows you right out. But you know, if you observe the world, you see that it keeps coming back. So, for heaven's sakes, don't worry yourself with the images of being annihilated forever. You know, of being, as it were, buried alive in the dark, and to be confined in darkness for always and always and always, which would be just unbearable. Just forget it. That's a complete hallucination. After you're dead, you know, will you be someone else? Just as you are now. You know, you came into this world, came out of this world, is a more correct way of saying it, and experienced yourself altogether new. Well, everybody who comes out of this world has the same experience, and it keeps happening. And when one of them is finished and feels itself disappear, then, as we know, another one starts. And that's you all over again. That's a difficult thing to understand, because most people are unaware of the reality of intervals, of spaces. And there are spaces, intervals, between all human lives. And those spaces join the lives together, whether they're spaces of what we ordinarily call space, or whether they're spaces of time, intervals of time. And you can understand this when you listen to music and realize that the melody that you hear is result of hearing the intervals between the tones. If you don't hear the intervals, you just hear a succession of noises and you don't hear melody at all. So in the same way, there are intervals between lives that join the lives together. And you don't have to imagine any strings attached, any soul spook transmigrating from one life to another. Lives to lives are joined simply by the interval between them. And to become aware of space in this way is a most important thing. Most people are completely unconscious of space and regard it as nothing. Then, so I said this then, is a major feature of psychedelic experience, which is in common with mystical experience, is then, we'll call it first, the sense of polarity and of the games, the suchness of things, that life is simply what it is, that it has no absolute value, but you put your values on it like you put values on the chips in poker. But actually, let's suppose you, let me give two illustrations of suchness. Let's say we consider the word yes, and that we mean by something that it's affirmative. But say yes several times. Yes, yes, yes, yes, yes, yes, yes, yes, yes, yes, yes, yes. And you begin to hear it as a noise. See, yes. Isn't that funny? That we make that noise. Yes, yes. And it suddenly the meaning evaporates from it and you get just the noise. So in exactly that way, you begin to look at everything. Or take another illustration. When somebody doesn't know about something, shrugs his shoulders. See? And you do it once, and it has a meaning. But imagine you're watching someone going... you know? And suddenly, you see everything is like that. it doesn't mean anything, but it's fascinating because it is just a certain play of pattern. Like you're fascinated when you look at a crystal. You like to turn it around, look at all the angles in the thing and all the patterns. Or pick up a seashell, pick up a fantastic rock, admire a fish. You see, and this way of looking at it, that it just everything is a fantastic pattern. It has no meaning, except it's just what it is, dancing like that. Did you ever see a lady go this way, go that way? That's what it is. And that's suchness. And then the second aspect is that you can often come to a level of experience where you get in touch with the final basic energy that is operating in all these patterns, diagrams, and games. And this is generally experienced as a sensation of intensely brilliant light. As if you realized the current inside your nerves and saw it as this brilliant light. If somebody hits you on the head hard, you see stars. See? Because then you suddenly experience the current inside the nerves. And with psychedelics, you very often come to an experience of absolutely vivid light. In accord with the physicists' realization that everything is really light. That this whole world is light throbbing in different vibrations, so that wherever we encounter something dark or something solid, it isn't actually against light, but it is a form of light that is going so fast in its wavelength that it has affects us as the experience of density and impenetrability. If light is too bright, it smashes your eyes. As quite as effectively as somebody's fist can smash your face. So, what everything that we call density and impenetrability is not is really in effect strength of light. Now, these are the two features then of two principal features. Of psychedelic experiences, which correspond with mystical experiences. Now, I want to talk particularly today about the aspect of danger in these things. Because you will see in what I have been saying so far, come over here, that there's a departure from common sense. For example, people say, oh, I want my life to be meaningful. I want it all to make sense. And therefore, when you propose the idea that life really doesn't make any sense at all, that it's just some kind of jazz going on, This is threatening to people. They say, is it after all a tale told by an idiot, full of sound and fury, signifying nothing? But as R.H. Blythe said once, when commenting on this passage from Macbeth, it is said so well that it doesn't seem so bad after all. Maybe the whole thing is a tale told by an idiot, full of sound and fury. But it's the sound and the fury that are important. You see? But that's an idea which we're not used to. We are taught to think that if your life doesn't have some purpose, you're a washout. You're just an idiot. But maybe it's a very good thing to be an idiot. To be a complete fool. And simply to sit and watch the waves. You know how good a thing it is to sit on a beach and just watch waves breaking and dissolving? You can sit for hours completely fascinated. And children like to do this, like to sit by a pond and drop pebbles into it and see all the concentric circles coming out of the plop. Why not? You could say, well, it's much more important to go into business and achieve some substantial results and raise a family. Why? You're just making a bigger splash, that's all. And you have children, and the children go blah, blah, blah, blah, blah, blah, blah, diggy, diggy, diggy, diggy, diggy, diggy. Finally, when they start, blah, blah, blah, you know, they make sense, and they talk, and so on. But it's all just a kind of jazz. I mean, they're raising families and businesses and getting food and eating and going on and going out this way and so on. You know, it's like hair growing or trees coming out and moving and all over the place. But that's scary. If you've been brought up to think that it's supposed to mean something. And when you see it doesn't, and that's just what's happening, a lot of people get frightened. And they think they're going insane. And they wonder whether they can remember the rules. Well, now, in getting into this predicament, the most important thing to understand is the immense sanity-giving power of letting go and not trying to hold on to any sort of security. I think this is one of the most important things in life, to realize how powerful and how great in conferring order and sanity and a feeling of comfort on any conceivable situation it is to be able to let go. Now, there is a difference between this kind of relaxation and being merely limp, in the sense of when you hang a cloth over a clothesline, it is limp, it simply drops. And there's a subtle difference between being completely relaxed and being merely limp. You see, when you are, as a physical body, you're completely relaxed, you still have muscle tonus. You have a certain vibrancy going in you. You're not just a bunch of jello or kind of grease that if you relax you will just form a nasty blob and eventually slip through the floor. There is vivacity and strength. So in the same way, if you relax psychologically and completely let go of things, you will find that you have psychological tonus, energy. And you cannot really do anything skillfully. Any art, you can't talk, you can't think, you can't have sexual orgasms or anything like that unless you have learned fundamental relaxation. So when in the midst of some sort of psychedelic experience, whether you are using LSD or whatever, or whether you have an experience that comes upon you spontaneously, and you get scared that you're going to go out of your mind, you're going to lose control, you're not going to be in charge anymore, you do exactly what you do if you find yourself in a typhoon at sea. When you find yourself in a typhoon, what they do is they turn off the engines, because in a big steamship, if the propellers get swung out of the water and turn on their own, they shatter the ship by vibration. So they turn off the engines and drift. Of course, they keep an eye on how near to land they are, but they try to get as far from land as possible. And just drift. In the same way, if you're in a sandstorm in the desert, there's absolutely nothing you can do. So the Arab, he wears a wool burnous, and he crouches down on the ground like a fetus in the womb and simply covers himself with his burnous and doesn't move until the sandstorm is over. And you know Edgar Allan Poe's story about the vortex, about the man who gets into the middle of the thing, where the calm center is. I had a friend in London years ago who was a psychiatrist and a very wise one, and he wanted to see a royal procession celebrating the King's Jubilee or something, but he wasn't going to walk out onto the street at 4 o'clock in the morning and wait so as to get a front seat. He came just a few minutes before the procession started. Here was this milling crowd of people pushing and shoving and so on. He just leant on the back of the crowd, did nothing else but lean. And in all the jostling, he leant and eventually found himself in the front row. So when any kind of terror starts, and you begin to feel uncomfortable and uneasy, you just let go. Now, why does it work? It works for exactly the same reason that you got born. You had nothing to do with it from the conscious point of view. All this remarkable brain and bones and everything came into being. Even your father and mother didn't understand really how it happened. They knew they had to do certain formalities to get the thing started. But really how it all works, nobody understands. But it does it of itself. That's why the Chinese call nature Ziran, which means of itself so, spontaneity. And this extraordinary organization of intelligence happened. And we are afraid of it because it is scary from the point of view of individual consciousness. As the psalmist says, "The Lord, I am fearfully and wonderfully made." And that means I'm scary to myself. And so we think that we know better and that we ought to make certain corrections to nature so that it will function more desirably. But that's quite doubtful, you know, whether we really ought to do that. It might have been better to leave it all alone, as the great Taoist sages of China had always advised, is leave life alone. They say the first man who trained horses was called Polo. So we get the name of the game of polo from him, and that he ruined the nature of horses by doing this. We could say too that by our technology, we really made an awful mess of things. Of course, we're stuck with it. That's the nature of karma. Once you've interfered, you're stuck with it. You've got to see it through. But it could be argued quite persuasively that we never should have done anything like that, that we should have followed our feeling and just let life happen. And then, of course, we wouldn't have any of the problems we have now in terms of atom bombs, population bombs, all these problems, you see, would not have occurred. Only, from the standpoint of civilized people, we should say of human beings in that state, well, they're just barbarians. They do what they feel like. And from our standpoint, that is not very pretty. Because we've got a special concept of what it is to be very pretty. Which is all stuck about with ding-dongs and clothes and bells and whatever, you know, houses. But the fish, the cats, the birds live with their curious dignity. And they make no... you know, you remember Jesus? When he said, consider the lilies of the field, how they grow. And I've never yet heard a sermon on that passage where the preacher commended it. They all say, well, that's a great life, but of course, for all practical purposes, it's impossible. The most subversive passage in the New Testament. Be not anxious for the morrow. Let it take care of itself. Drift. Be like a leaf on the wind. I remember when I had my very first mystical experience. I was 17 years old. And I was in a great state of tension, trying to find out something. And suddenly I abandoned the whole thing. And whoops, you know, it flipped your inside. And I felt like I was a leaf on the wind. It happened to be at the time of year, it was autumn, and there were many dry leaves floating around and skittering about, you know, how leaves play like they're little children let out of school. They go along the street with the wind. And I felt exactly like that, as if I didn't own anything, didn't have any responsibilities, didn't care whether it went this way or whether it went that. I was completely released. And I felt completely one with a leaf being blown by a wind, and I was the wind and I was the leaf. And this wind was the wind that bloweth where it listeth, that Jesus uses as an analogy of the Spirit. You know what listeth means? It blows where it likes. Not where you hear. It's nothing to do with listen. Old English listeth means it blows where it wills. I mean, in other words, at random. And to let go in that sense and allow and really consider the possibility that everything in life is completely out of control and at random, but go with it. This is fundamental to any kind of strength, any kind of real control. So that what happens in a psychedelic experience is that when it is valuable for the reason that it can be a very threatening experience, it can suddenly show you that you're not really in control, that anything might happen. And this, I think, in a way, is the center of the whole thing, why these sort of drugs are effective, is that they throw you off your normal functioning. And this is why there are a whole complex of drugs that are quite different but act in the same general way. What they do is they throw you off. As I said, I think, earlier in this seminar, it gave you a sense of something queer. Change your state of consciousness so that by contrast with your habitual way of feeling things, you say, I feel odd. Now, it may be odd good and it may be odd bad. but you feel odd. It's as if everything, the whole sensorium, your whole consciousness, has had a change in it. And you can't really figure out what it is, because it's common to every particular sense impression, to seeing, to hearing, to white, to blue, to red. Everything has been subtly altered, as if it were buzzing, as if it were at a strange angle, as if it had become luminous, as if it were suddenly transparent, as if it were squirming a bit. And because this is common to everything, you say, this is queer. So you suddenly are out of control. Things aren't ordinarily what they should be. And of course the same thing can happen in sickness. Some people, when they're dying, have the sense that everything is completely wrong. It's all out of order. It's weirdly out of order. Now, these then are opportunities to let go. Give it up. Don't try to control anything. And as soon as you are really persuaded by some kind of event to do that, like the person caught in the typhoon, or the sandstorm, or people who are dying, anybody in extremis will recognize that he just has to give up. There's nothing else to do. And when you do that, you suddenly discover you have enormous reserves of strength, intelligence, and power, if you let go. But you see, common sense militates against this. They say, well, if you let go, you'll just become a slob. You'll just become nothing at all, and you'll be sucked down the drain. But it isn't true. It's only by complete letting go that you have a source of strength, which bounces right back at you. So then, when people get the horrors and the terrors in using, say, LSD, they're so apt to panic and go running off to a doctor, or turn themselves in at a hospital and say, please, please, please, I'm lost in the corridors of my mind. I've been chased down some endless passage and I can't find my way back. Help, help, help, I'm lost. And then, of course, because if a psychiatrist doesn't know what to do and thinks this person is really in a very serious condition, he gets anxious. And his anxiety instantly communicates itself to the patient, who gets more anxious. And they come around and they look official and they give medications and this, that and the other, and the person is completely spooked. So a good psychiatrist in handling a thing like this just treats it as if it were the most normal everyday occurrence. People think they're going to die. People think they have are about to lose the power to breathe, that their hearts are going to stop, that their brains are going to dissolve into some kind of drip, and feel all those sort of sensations. But all those sensations, you see, of being out of control are the sensation of the dissolution of the ego. That's what's happening. That ego is a what Jung once called a cramp in consciousness. And in Sanskrit there's a word, sankocha, which means essentially contraction. And the Jivatman, the ego, is a sankocha. And do you often feel, if you experience yourself organically, thoroughly, that you're contracted? Can you feel a constant strain in yourself? It centers right between the eyes, here. And Trigant Barrow made experiments with electroencephalographs and things to see what was the difference between the state of a person who had a cramp here and the person who relaxed it. But it's not only here, you feel it all over you. If you become aware that through all the day long you are in a state of defensiveness, you're tightening where you needn't tighten. And a lot of people experience it here, and as a result generate ulcers. Well, there are all sorts of places where we feel this. This tightening, holding on. Now, it doesn't do any good. Of course, I can't tell anyone, you should relax, because that is a sort of double bind. Because the moment you say should, you inculcate a state of mind which is unrelaxed. Thou shalt love the Lord thy God. Here, you better watch out if you don't. Well, you can't love on that basis. You can't love because you know that you ought to love in self-defense. It's impossible. Love is something not under any ego control at all. You have to let go to let love happen. Maybe it will, maybe it won't, but that's none of your business. So it's very, very frequent in psychedelic experiences that people become vividly aware of how tense they are, defending themselves against everything all the time, on the watch out. But almost all the energy we expend in doing that kind of thing is waste. So that if you stop doing it, because you see that the only way to stop doing it is you can't will yourself to stop doing it, you can only realize that it's completely useless. That it doesn't achieve anything at all, it just wears you out. It's absolutely no good. It's like having a sense of guilt. It is an entirely destructive emotion that doesn't do anything for anyone. There are a lot of existentialists today who say that unless you feel A, anxious, and B, guilty, you're not living a genuine existence. Imagine that. You know, you're not authentic. Because if you're a real human being, you know that if you exist, you might not exist. Therefore, you tremble to be or not to be. And if you're a human being, you know that you're not really up to what you might be. Therefore, you feel guilty because you're a little defective. And all this is posturing. It's a great pose. So people say, to be real, you've got to be, you know? That's all play acting. It's just a joke. Yes, I'm deeply sincere, you know. Yes, I'm terribly sincere. I really mean this. You know, do I really mean to exist? To be here as an organism. I mean, good Lord, I am here, you know. And, I can't help it. It has nothing to do with my ego that I have feet and that I exist and that I'm here. Do I really mean it or don't I? Well, I guess I do. I mean, my physical existence here is perfectly sincere. It's about as real as anything can be. But I...
1: didn't intend it. I don't have to say, you know. I mean, if somebody threatens me, then I may bounce back rather strongly. But I don't have to make a sort of cause out of it. So, the notion that I ought to feel anxious all the time, and that I ought to feel guilty all the time, is simply a way of people who really don't have a very good sense of existence, and they drum something up, like lying on a bed of nails, because that makes you feel more real, because it hurts. It's a kind of masochism. Well, you can do that if you want to. There's really no reason why you shouldn't, except that I think it's a sort of a drag. So, the point being, the people who say, well, you should lie on a bed of nails and feel that makes you feel important. You've done something that most people don't do, and you're a bit far out, and therefore perhaps you're more real. I say, okay, but just please have a sense of humor about what you're doing. Don't take it quite that seriously. Try to convert everybody else to sleeping on beds of nails, because it's not to everybody's taste. And but a lot of people, you see, who sleep on beds of nails, just because they're very insecurity, because they feel that unless they suffer, there's something awful going to happen. They try to convert everybody else to doing the same thing. See, that's one way of finding out that knowing that you're right is to get as many people as possible to agree with you. Like the bandalog, the monkeys in Kipling's story in the Jungle Book, who keep exclaiming, "We all say so, so it must be true." And to feel guilty and to feel anxious and then make a religion out of it and say, this is the way any authentic human being feels. And if you don't, there's something wrong with you. You know, like a lot of people who are being psychoanalyzed feel that anybody who is not being psychoanalyzed is neurotic. As Philip Reeve puts it in his book on Freud, The Mind of the Moralist, he says, the characteristic institution of our era is not the parliament, but the hospital. That everybody is being undergoing therapy. Everybody must admit that they are in the course of being cured, but is not cured. Nobody can claim, anybody who got up and say, I am perfectly psychoanalyzed, I have no further problems, would be regarded in this day and age as someone who would, in a former age, get up and say, I'm absolutely holy, I'm a perfect saint. And that is immediately spiritual pride. You can't possibly claim that. All saints are measured as saints by the degree to which they declare themselves to be sinners. My sins are worse than your sins. I'm more sorry for my sins than you are. You can see then from the point of view that these chemicals give, you become aware of all these intricate games that people are playing. I remember once, long ago, Jano and I had a wonderful psychedelic session in which we were listening to the radio on a Sunday evening, and all these preachers were coming on with their messages. And the only one that rang true was a Negro revivalist. And he was stopping to make any sense at all. He was saying, the gift of the Lord is for everybody. I tell you, you got the Holy Spirit. And the whole congregation was saying, we hear you, baby. Amen. We hear you, baby. And everybody heard you. You got to learn. You know, if he got that far, they shut him off. And changed the program. Well, that was all right. Then there was a poor little man who was talking in an echo chamber so that it sounded like a great, great cathedral. And he played records of hymns, and then he came on with this Bible message, you know. And he kept saying, if you want a copy of this message, be sure to send in $1 to the station. Be sure to enclose your dollar. And we listened to that and went, oh dear, isn't that grubby? But then you listen down into this voice saying that be sure to send in your dollar. And you realize this is a poor little creature saying, well, I've got to make a living somehow too. And in that voice, that awful corny voice saying, be sure to send in your dollar, you hear a crying child. Or you hear a lost animal calling out, please help, Mama, I want help. And you listen down into that and you go further, listening to the sound. And finally, the human voice becomes like breath going through a flute. And you think at first it's sad. And after a while you realize it isn't. It's just one of the ways things happen. It's the fundamental sound, it's the om, it's the voice of God, playing a particular tune. And you think, marvel of marvels, you heard the divine sound through the throat of a Baptist preacher. Incredible. So, you know, that's one of the really great things about this kind of experience. You can confront things that in the ordinary state of consciousness you think were downright awful, and learn to understand them, why they're there. You can take people that you thoroughly disapprove of, and you can begin to understand why they are the way they are. For example, from my point of view, I've always been an argumentative person because I liked discussions and talking about philosophy and religion and so on, but I won't argue about anybody's religion anymore. I regard all the different opinions as so many different flowers in a garden, and they need each other. In other words, if somebody disagrees with me, then I know where I stand. If I said there wasn't somebody who disagreed with me, I wouldn't know where I stood. And so I have to thank him for pointing out to me what I think, and say, yeah, keep it up, that's great. And we're all, you see, by our differentiations of point of view, making up a great pattern which you could call the intellectual life. It depends on that. But the basic point that I want to make in all this, what I am then really talking about, is how through the use of the psychedelic chemicals you can be so shocked, you can be so disturbed, that you will learn that you've got nothing else to do but completely relax your controller, your sensor, your ego. And that to the degree that you really let go and don't try to hold on to life anymore, you become enormously strong and able actually to control things. But all fundamental control depends on giving up control. And this paradox, which scares the hell out of us, is the main lesson of

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3: Hey, good morning, everybody. You're listening to Tall Jay. This is The Breakfast Club. I am your host. I am very excited about this morning's show. I am going to be paying tribute to a radio station that went off the air here almost 35 years ago. I'm talking about KJQ. Some of you will remember what that is. I don't know how to state the impact that station had on my life. It introduced me to a lot of the music that is still the soundtrack of my life. I'm super excited. When I was interviewing for this job, they're like, is there any kind of special shows you'd like to do? And I legitimately think the first thing that came out of my mouth was I want to do a tribute to KJQ. So anyway, I'm finally doing that today. I really hope you enjoy this one. I'm very excited. So I want to explain a little bit about how it came into my life, and then we'll just jump into a boatload of songs that I've got ready to go. But I grew up in a tiny little town in southern Utah. My family moved to Utah County, northern Utah County, when I was 14 years old. I was already a music fan, but I hadn't been exposed to a lot of things, right? I accidentally discovered Oingo Boingo when I was living in my little town. There was an oldies radio station that I liked. And so, you know, I'd get really excited when the Everly Brothers or Del Shannon would come on the radio, Motown stuff. I really liked that. The Beach Boys, I was way into the Beach Boys. But then we moved up here and I was absolutely gobsmacked by the incredible variety of radio stations that there were. You know, every time you moved the dial a little bit, there was something new. So anyway,

All right, that was the Sundays with Here's Where the Story Ends. Before that, we had the Thompson Twins with Hold Me Now. Kicked it off with the Great Commandment from Camouflage. I'm Tal J. This is The Breakfast Club. 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I am doing a tribute to a radio station that was massively influential in forming my musical tastes and thereby forming me as a person. I'm talking about KJQ, the station that I was obsessed with through junior high and high school. Sadly went off the air during my senior year of high school. Anyway, let's just jump back into some more songs here. I love these. This next one, kind of a random story about this one. This is 4 or 5 years ago. I'm in a record store in Detroit. I find a 12-inch single by a band that I was really into when I was in high school, Figures on a Beach. I'm super excited. I'm buying it. I go up. The clerk is like, you know Anthony Kaczynski, the singer for Figures on a Beach. He's like, he lives right around the corner. He's in here all the time. I was like, oh my gosh, that's crazy. That's also when I learned that Figures on a Beach were from Detroit. I always assumed they were British because I just did, I guess. Anyway, this is a song called No Stars. I had this on a cassette and wore it out in my Walkman way back when. Anyway, here we go.

that, that's the Mighty Lemon Drops. Before that, we had the Ocean Blue. At the top of that little set, kick things off with Figures on a Beach. I am Tall Jay. This is The Breakfast Club. 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Today's theme, because, you know, every day I have a different theme. Today's theme, I am paying tribute to a long-defunct Utah radio station, KJQ. Huge deal for me when I was in junior high and high school. I know it was a huge deal for a lot of folks. You know, as I've been, you know, the last month or so that I've been doing this show, as I've been talking to folks around town, like, oh, wow, so cool you're working on the radio now. Oh, thank you. I love it. You know, it's so much fun. But invariably, well, I shouldn't say invariably, but there have been many, many times when people have said, do you remember KJQ? Oh, boy, do I ever. Yeah, big deal to me as a young man. I love it. I loved it, you know. Anyway, let's get back into some music. This band was in town just a few weeks ago, a little over a week ago. This is Echo and the Bunnymen, Seven Seas.

All right, that is a song called Freemason by Boxcar. Very important to me that I tell you that. My name's Tal J. It's The Breakfast Club. You're listening to KUAA 99.9 FM in Salt Lake City. Let me tell you why it's important that I tell you that that is Freemason by Boxcar. So I heard that song twice on KJQ when I was 14 or 15 years old. And the DJs never said the name of the song. There's a line in that song, my father gave me a hunting knife, the air sinning, so I took a man's life. That song got just like stuck in my, or that line got stuck in my head. And every once in a while, Brain Radio would resurface that song and I'd be humming it in my head, but I never knew who it was, right? I would Google it to no avail. I would email friends who are like, you know, big music nerds. It took me years to track it down. It legitimately took me more than 30 years to figure out who did that song. There was a Facebook group that popped up that was like obscure synth pop fans. So I joined the group. First question I asked when I joined the group, like immediately, like, I've got this song that I remember from when I was a kid. This is a line in the song. I have no idea who it was. Within 3 minutes, somebody answered. I heard the song again, relived how much I loved it, hopped on Discogs, ordered a copy of the single, and now I listen to it all the time. Anyway, Tal J, this is The Breakfast Club. I am doing a tribute show to KJQ, which was a radio station. Went off the air in 1992. It was a big deal for me through junior high and high school. It's where I learned my musical language. Up next, I've got a great one from Ned's Atomic Dustbin. This is from their album Godfather. This is Grace L. Green.

0: right, that was the Judy Batts with Native Son. Before that, we had The Cure with A Forest, Ned's Atomic Dustbin with Grace L. Green. I got to tell you a story about related to that Judy Batts song. So that band was from Knoxville, Tennessee. I don't know, three-ish, four-ish years ago, I was in Knoxville for work. I put that song on because the band was from there. I love that song. So I just driving around listening to it on repeat. That day took a very interesting turn. There's this castle. I'm forgetting the name of the castle, but there's this very eccentric man who lives out in the woods south of Knoxville. And for work, I was required to go out and take some photographs of his castle. And so I go out there. No cell reception. I'm just out in the middle of the woods. It was very surreal. So I'm walking around. I'm at this castle, and I was told from online that if the guy's not there, he's cool if you go in, because, you know, like, people come, like, he made it as an attraction. So I'm like, okay, I'm gonna go walk around, and I'm like, okay, I'm gonna go in the castle. I'm going in, and it was pretty creepy, I'll be honest. It was pretty creepy. There's no power. So as I got deeper in, it just got darker and darker, right? But finally I get to this room that's kind of in the center, and this room has power. And I was like, I don't like this. Because it was lit by Christmas lights, which, you know, like, not awesome. it was not my favorite thing. And there was this radio that was playing super twangy, like late 50s, early 60s country music, really quietly. And there was a missing children's poster on the wall. And I was like, I'm out. And so I'm boogieing out of there. I'm heading to my car. And wouldn't you know it, right before I get to my car, the guy shows up and he sees me, and he just get this, oh, hello, friend. You came to see my castle? It's like, oh, yeah, I did. And in my brain, I'm like, don't get murdered, don't get murdered, don't get murdered, right? And then he says, would you like a tour? And of course I said yes. So I spent the next 2 hours with the guy, and it was a very surreal afternoon. Anyway, my name's Tal J. You're listening to The Breakfast Club. 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Today I am doing a tribute to a radio station that was a big deal to me as I was growing up, kind of coming of age, right? Like, they provided the soundtrack for me. It was KJQ. It went off the air in 1992, which happens to be my senior year of high school. I loved it. I want to play a clip that I found as I was digging for stuff that I thought was super exciting. This is something we used to listen to way back when.
1: Oh yes, folks, it's a free stuff weekend here at KJQ. Got an A-House cassette for my fifth caller, 449-673-394-6836. Salt Lake and Ogden, respectively. My fifth caller gets an A-House cassette. In the meantime, it's Peter Schilling, a different story on KJQ.

All right, that's the Lightning Seeds with Pure. What a great song. Before that, we had Depeche Mode with Never Let Me Down, A House with Now That I'm Sick, and kicked that one off with my favorite track from Peter Schilling, A Different Story. Just got a text from a friend who lives down in Kanab, is listening online. Thank you for joining us. And it just said, KJQ stickers were the best way to find cool people. Yes, I am Tall J. This is The Breakfast Club. 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If you're like my friend down in Kanab, you're joining us online at kuaafm.org. And today I am paying tribute to a radio station that for many of us, 100% for me, was pivotal in, you know, developing me as a person, developing my tastes, introducing me to music, things like that. And like my friend said, helping me find cool people. Station was called KJQ. Went off the air when I was a senior in high school. You know, it was replaced by X96. But I don't know, the for me, the nostalgia is all for KJQ. Anyway, I've got a song up here next. This is actually a request that I got, so I'm going to play this. If you all are enjoying the show, or if you all have memories about the station or memories about the music, I would love to hear from you. You can give me a call at 385-528-1129. I'll be sitting in the seat here till 11. But anyway, this song is for my friend Ron. He requested some Radio Free Europe from REM. So, thanks, Ron. Anyway, this one's for you, man.

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2: 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I'm your host, Tal J, this morning. This is my show, The Breakfast Club. Thank you for hanging out. We got a lot of folks following along at kuaafm.org. Thank you. So today I'm doing a show that, maybe it's a bit self-indulgent, but I am paying tribute to a radio station that went off the air here in Salt Lake City nearly 35 years ago, which is crazy to think about it like that. This is a station I listened to religiously in junior high and high school. I got turned on to it when I was about 14 years old. Is when I first found it, and it gave me the soundtrack for my life, and I'm forever grateful for that. I found a fun little snippet here I want to play. This is from just this little sound bite. It's from 1989. If you've listened to the show, I've played Clan of Xymox a few times, and I'm a big fan of that band. So anyway, check out this clip. I think it's really cool. It's all kinds of nostalgia for me. And then we'll jump back into some more music.
3: 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Coming up, I have information about the KJQ Beach Party starting at 11 o'clock this morning. Rockport State Reservoir. I've got all that for you on the way. This is Xymox Obsession on KJQ.
2: Yeah, so clearly I love that, right? 1989 announcing one of my favorite bands. Anyway, let's listen to that song for real now.

All right, doing a little Peter Murphy there with Cuts You Up. Before that, we had Kiss Me from Stephen Tintin Duffy and kicked that little batch off there with Obsession from Clan of Xymox. I'm Tall J. You're listening to The Breakfast Club. 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Today, I'm doing a totally self-indulgent thing. I am doing a tribute to a long-defunct radio station that was here along the Wasatch Front when I was in junior high and high school. I'm talking about KJQ. Some of you remember it. Some of you are hopefully realizing what you missed out on by all these songs I'm playing today. I don't think it would be possible for me to overstate the impact that the station had on me as a kid. Like, it just... you've heard me say before that I've found my solace, I've found my friends, I've found my chosen family through music. This station is legitimately where that started for me. It's where I really started finding people. You know, like, I got a text message a little while ago from a friend who's listening down in Kanab. It just said KJQ stickers were how you found cool people. It's totally true. Like, you know, if you were out and about and you saw somebody wearing like the t-shirt, or if they had a sticker on their car, you knew they were awesome, right? Like, you knew that this was somebody you could connect with. It expanded my worldview. It opened me up to being friends with people I might not have met otherwise. I just loved it. Anyway, the next song I'm going to play here, this is from maybe my favorite album when I was in 10th grade. It's an Erasure track. I remember I was going to American Fork High School. And one of my friends who lived in my neighborhood, he would give me a ride to and from school every day in his mom's minivan. And we would after this album came out, we would just blast it constantly. Anyway, this is Drama by Erasure from their album Wild.

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2: So that last one there, Morrissey, Every Day is Like Sunday. What a glorious piece of music that one is. Yeah, Morrissey and the Smiths, right? Like, they were definitely one of the artists that helped. They just, I don't know, the way that they just they connected people. You know, Morrissey's become such a divisive figure, but like in the 80s and 90s, like, you know, he was one of the artists that if you were into his music, you were somebody who championed the underdog. So it's been interesting, or disappointing rather, that he's become so divisive, but is what it is, I guess. Anyway, my name's Tal J. This is The Breakfast Club. 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And today I'm paying tribute to KJQ, which was a radio station that existed here in the late 80s, early 90s. And it was very important in the formation of my musical tastes, very important in the friendships I made at the time, all that. Like I said, I got a text from a friend who's listening down in Kanab, and he said, KJQ stickers are how you found cool people. That's all the text. And I was like, yep, I remember that. I totally get it. Anyway, I've got another little blurb here I want to play that I found online of one of their DJs announcing a band. The band's the Darling Buds. They were just one of the cool bands, right? Like, I remember being really into them. Anyway, I'm going to play this. We'll go right into the song. I'll be back to chat with you some more in a bit.
3: KJQ, it's the Darling Buds. Let's go around there.

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1: All right, this is Tall Jay. 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That was Maurice and the Clichés with a song called Softcore. And I will be completely honest, I had forgotten all about that song until I started kind of researching a little bit about this to do this show. I didn't want to just do it all from memory, right? Like, I wanted some historical accuracy. And I found a playlist from 1989, and that song was on there, and it all came back instantly. I want to read a comment I got on my Instagram page just a little bit ago, because last night I posted about how I was doing this show today. And this means a lot. It just says, this playlist is incredible. For a Utah Valley kid who didn't really fit in, KJQ was a lifeline. I totally get that. That's what it was for me. I was a Utah Valley kid who didn't really fit in. And, you know, my family lived, I went to American Fork High School, American Fork Junior High School for a little bit, American Fork High School for, you know, we moved out of there towards the end of my junior year. But yeah, I totally get it. Like, it was a lifeline. And like, when I say it's like, you know, KJQ stickers, KJQ t-shirts was how you knew you were finding cool people. Like, that was very important. And then, you know, they were playing all the kind of the classics, you know, The Cure, The Smiths, Depeche Mode, you know, all that kind of stuff. But then you'd get deeper cuts like that one, Maurice and the Clichés, you know, so like it was just expanding us to all this stuff. And so I say that because that brings up this next one I want to play. This is a band called Frewer. I will be honest too, I am not a big Frewer fan, but they have this one song that KJQ would play pretty frequently, and it's super weird, and I loved it, and I still love it. Like, I have the single. It's a B-side off of a single. I own a copy of it. I can't even remember the name of the A-side. I haven't listened to it in years and years and years and years, because if I pull out a single, I'm only listening to the B-side, and it's because I've got all this nostalgia around it and stuff, you know? But it's also a song that I think... maybe I only like it because I heard it on KJQ a lot, and so I just got used to it. I don't know, because I think it's super cool. I love it. It's weird, but when I lived out in Nashville, I played it at a DJ night out there, and it was like audio death. Like, everybody was just like, what is happening to our lives right now? Like, it didn't land well at all. But then, you know, in the last couple of years, I've heard the song played at like nights at Area 51, and the place blows up, it goes off. And, you know, credit to KJQ on that one. Anyway, this is Frewer. The song's called Hey Ho, Away We Go. I love it.

right, that's the Smiths here on KUAA 99.9 FM in Salt Lake City, online at kuaafm.org. I am your host, Tall J. This is my show, The Breakfast Club, and the theme of the day is I'm doing a nostalgia-fueled throwback to the heady days of KJQ in the late 80s and early 90s. A much-beloved radio station that provided solace for many of us, helped us find our friends, in many cases helped us found family. It was a big deal, right? Like, if you were around and you know, it was a big deal. I'm going to play a song now. This is one of my favorite. I say that about every song, right? I say this is one of my favorites. I have my top five favorite songs is actually like 1,000 songs long. But anyway, this is one of my favorite memories associated with listening to KJQ as a high school kid. I was at American Fork High School. It was probably 10th grade. My friends and I were ditching school. We were going to go hit some record stores. We were probably going to Pegasus Records. We were probably going to go to Crandall Audio. We were in American Forks. We were 100% going to go to Rocks Records on Main Street in AF. And then, you know, we were going to wind our way down to Orem and go to University Mall. Anyway, we're all packed in the car. It's my friend Chris's car. I was sandwiched in the back seat between my friends Dan and Kevin. And a song by the Inspiral Carpets came on. And I remember just being like, what is this? What is this? What is this? Well, the answer is it's Commercial Rain by the Inspiral Carpets. Here it goes.

So it's Have in Mind from C'est Déjà Vu, one of my favorite West German synth bands, that was originally released on the ZYX label, which I just adore. I've got a bunch of stuff on that label. It's all super fun, mostly in the Italo disco vein, but they did some stuff like that as well in the 80s that was, you know, more just your traditional synth pop. Before that, we had Alphaville with Romeos from their album Breathtaking Blue, and then kicked it off with In Spiral Carpets and Commercial Rain, and my goofy story about hearing that for the first time as I was cutting class with my friends to go buy cassettes. Anyway, my name's Tal J. This is The Breakfast Club. 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We're streaming online at kuaafm.org. Huge thank you to the folks who were sending texts and you know, social media messages and things like that. I really appreciate it. I love this music. It was so key in... you know, raising me, really. You know, I really feel like, you know, I keep saying it, it helped me find my people, it helped me find myself. That's Smith's song I played earlier, How Soon Is Now. There's the line, there's a club if you'd like to go, you could meet somebody who really loved you, but you go, you stand on your own, you leave on your own, and you go home and you cry and you want to die. And speaking for myself, I definitely did the go, stand on my own, leave on my own, go home and cry. But instead of wanting to die, I would turn on KJQ, and it was the perfect salve, right? Because I'd get all the songs, it was wonderful. I've got a few more here I want to play for you to take us out. This has been a lot of fun for me. Thank you. Thank you, thank you, thank you. Seriously, the messages I was getting, I love it. You know, if we've got 10 minutes left, I would still love if somebody wanted to call in and share a story with me or whatever, I would love to hear it. The number here at the station is 385-528-1129. I'll be out of here in about 10 minutes. Anyway, right now I'm going to go with a song from OMD, So In Love. This is just a wonderful song. I've only seen them a couple of times over the years, and they're phenomenal live. Anyway, this is a great one.

All right, that's Love and Rockets with So Alive. I'm about out of here. Thank you. I'm going to do this again. I plan on doing this about once a month. Just kind of a little throwback set to the glory days of KJQ. Anyway, thanks for hanging out. I appreciate it.

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Today, Thursday, June 4th, Gozu and Restless Spirit at the DLC, Ladies First Thursday at the Green Room, Ethan James at Aces High. 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

find it on one of my floppy disks so I can remix it and redo a vocal, whatever. So that's just an old song. Yeah, I mean, don't play it for anybody. It's kind of old. And certainly demo quality. I have both a piano, single piano, and then I wrote a song to it. So I'll send them to you.

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Oh, yeah. Devo. But not really Devo. That was Scowl. I think it's a cover. It says it's a remix. I don't know what the difference is, but there you go. Scowl and Devo collab, I guess. Celebrating the 45th anniversary of Whip It. 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See a whole bunch of new places out there on the board. Houston, Page, Arizona. Yeah. Heppner, Oregon. Claremont, Florida, and a whole bunch more. And, of course, Salt Lake City. Cool. Happy Pride Month and Pride Weekend. Not Fidelity Month. As our governor here in Utah, Lex Luthor, likes to call it. No! It's Pride Month and it's Pride Weekend, and you'll pry it from my cold, dead hands. All right, coming up on the show today, new stuff from the Lennon Claypool Delirium, Mastodon, Black Keys, Hot Machine, and old stuff from bands like Rudimentary Penai, Madam X, Circus of Power, Thin Lizzy, little Acid King, a whole bunch of stuff. In the meantime, like I said, there's a new Black Keys stuff is out there. And this is one of those, it doesn't sound like a Ford commercial, so that we're heading in the right direction, back into the right direction with the Black Keys. This is called You Got to Lose. From Peaches. 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

0: sweet lick.
1: All right. It's Hot Machine out of Australia. All woman band, new single, Sweet Lick. Prior to that, Viagra Boys, Research Chemicals from 2016. Stars, X-Ray Specs from Attention Shoppers, 1978. Oh, that band should have been something, but nope. Before that, Soft Play, who used to be called Slaves, but now they're Soft Play. The song Artificial Intelligence. Before that, Made of Ace, British band. Nostalgia from Live Fast or Die. Going back to Australia for Rose Tattoo, the radio said Rock and Roll is Dead from 1984. Started off the Black Keys, You Gotta Lose from Peaches, new album. And it doesn't sound like a Ford commercial, so things are looking up. This is, once again, Heavy Rotation on KUAA 99.9 FM. DJ Frosty here until 4, at which time you get Lavana Mixtape Matinee. And now that all the uncool people have dropped off the streams, those who remain, you know what's up. I see you, Calgary, Alberta, Canada. As I always do here at Heavy Rotation, allow me to apologize on behalf of my country to your country. And you don't have to apologize for Kevin O'Leary. Just call it good. Rolling right into some more new stuff here. Lennon Claypool Delirium. New stuff. And the tour's coming here. I don't remember when. But it's all Les Claypool all night with Primus and Frog Brigade and Lennon Claypool Delirium and the whole mess. This is from the new album, The Great Paradox, The Golden Egg of Empathy, from Lennon Claypool Delirium here on KUAA, home of the hits.

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1: Came from Pope Gregory, Pope Gregorius, Solomon, Pope Legon, Pope.

0: WAA comes from the Utah Museum of Contemporary Art, presenting The Altered States in the Acid West, on view through June 6 at UMOCA in downtown Salt Lake City. The exhibition takes its name from the acid Western film genre and features work by over 20 local and national artists, including Emmy Whitehorse, Jose Villalobos, and Russell Albert Daniels, whose work presents the American West as a complex site of encounters. More info at utahmoca.org.
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Halen, dude. And of course, Van Halen from the 1980 album Women and Children First, Fools. Before the break, you heard Little Barry with the Better Call Saul theme. Cool song. Too bad you only ever got to hear a few seconds of it on the show. Before that, False Advertising with Alopecia from the Brainless album 2016. A double shot of High in High School, Chainsaw Kittens from Flip Out in Singapore 92, and Madame X from We Reserve the Right from 1984. Who stole the idea from who? I don't know. Just saying, Madame X did it first. For that, Rudimentary Peni, Horrors in the Museum from Cacophony 1988, Panic Shack with Personal Best. They started the whole thing off with the Lennon Claypool Delirium. The Golden Egg of Empathy, brand new. And before I said that show is coming to town here in Salt Lake City. No, that show already came and went. So if you're relying on me for your concert information, sorry. 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I see out there, I'm looking in my Miss Julie mirror here, and I see Los Angeles, California, Boise, Idaho, Florissant, Missouri. That's a new one to me. And such far-flung Utah burgs as Harriman, Orem, Lehigh, Bountiful, West Valley City. You're all aboard here. It's time to get back to the rock. Mastodon just put out a new single. It's called Your Ghost Again, dedicated to the late Brett Hines. Died in a motorcycle accident last year, just after he left Mastodon. Not saying it's connected.

Just saying it happened. Once again, this is Your Ghost Again. Mastodon, KUAA 99.9 FM. Rip off the knob and turn it up.

admit it. You were singing along. Except Balls to the Wall from 1983's album of the same name. Straight out of Germany. Before that, The Darts with Snake Oil. Service with Pusher from Drag Me. Service and The Darts were recently on tour together. Saw them at the International Bar downtown here in Salt Lake City. Morning guy Tall J was there too, but I didn't see him. Which is weird because he's Tall J. I should have seen him, but I didn't. Prior to that, Gary Clark Jr., Numb from the Black and Blue album. The Warlock, Shake the Dope Out from 2002's Phoenix. Icy Orange, British band with a single, Mental Rot, came out last year, and a brand new one from Mastodon, Your Ghost Again. 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Going out to Detroit, Michigan, Seattle, Washington, Oakland, Phoenix, Missoula, Boise. And a lot of Salt Lake City people, Vancouver, British Columbia. I apologize for my own country earlier to Alberta, so now I'll apologize to Vancouver. Sorry for the mess. All right. Once again, it is Pride Weekend and Pride Month. Not Fidelity Month, not Fidelity Weekend, week. Of course, you wouldn't expect anything more from our so-called governor, Lex Luthor. Get out there and have some fun, why don't you? All right, continuing with the new stuff that's been released recently. It's a little Lords of Altamont. What's Your Bag? KUAA.

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Love Hate. Blackout in the Red Room from the album Blackout in the Red Room, 1990. Too late for hair metal, too early for grunge. Lost to History. Prior to that, Dynamite from Sweden. Blackout Station. Thanks, Tay. Acid King with Teenage Dust Head. Orange Goblin, Lunarville 7, Airlock 3. Is that a baseball score? Circus of Power, Heart Attack from 1988's Circus of Power album. Half Cocked from The Last Star, 2001 with Sober. That was a band with three women and two dudes. So it's a little less than Half Cocked, but it's still clever. Lords of the New Church, The Seducer from The Method to Our Madness, 1984. Fantastic album, Stiv Bators. His band after the Dead Boys. And started the whole thing off with Lords of Altamont. What's Your Bag from the brand new Forever Loaded. 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I'm still seeing you out there. Hyde Park, Utah. Not familiar. Sounds good, though. Ammon, Idaho. Harriman, Utah. Missoula, Montana. Might have mentioned a couple of these before. Logan. I like me some Logan. Phoenix, Arizona. Sorry, don't like me some Phoenix, Arizona, especially this time of year. I spent a summer there, which shows you how smart I am. Do not move to Phoenix in the summer. Just so you know. DJ Frosty here until 4, at which time Lavana comes in with Mixtape Matinee. After that, you get John and Justin with Second Wind. And at 10, you get Into the Infinity Machine. You start it all over again tomorrow morning with Tall J and the Breakfast Club. Not the Morning Zoo, the Breakfast Club. All right, what else we got here? We're in the home stretch here. We're almost out of here till Lavana comes in. Let's go back to Australia. New stuff from Devil Electric. Weirdos. KUAA, home of

Uncle Acid and the Deadbeats, Vampire Circus from 2010. Even though the audio sounds like it's from 1910. What's up? Before that, the Go-Go's Beatnik Beach from Vacation 82. Sweet Reaper, Sidewalk Psycho from Closer Still. TSOL, Road of Gold, Changed Today 84. 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Come on, learn to speak. Janitor Joe, Fragile X from 94. Thin Lizzy, Hey You, Chinatown, 1980. It's time for a remaster on that album. Frankie and the Witch Fingers with Weird Dog from Delta Doom. And start the set off with Devil Electric from Australia. Weirdos from the new Talia album. This has been Heavy Rotation for the last couple hours. 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Shout out to all the streamers. And yeah, coming up next, Mixtape Matinee with Lavanna. It's going to be a fine show. Take you up till 7 o'clock and then Second Wind, John and Justin, then capping off the night at 10 with Into the Infinity Machine. Here we go.

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2: Hola, ¿qué tal, Salt Lake City? You're tuned in to the Mixtape Matinee. And like always, I play Latin American, Chicano, and immigrant sounds. I am your host and DJ, Levana. On the last set, I played some Terron by Bogo Hop. Also featured Binomio de Oro de America, an oldie but a goodie. Also played Ana, as well as Bosque, Saraeve, in that last set. Coming up next, Calle 13, Caloncho. Who knows? Honestly, who knows? It's happening live. I hope it makes sense. I hope it is a good acompañamiento para su tarde. Y bueno, more vibes, more music coming your way. From el álbum Entren Los Que Quieran, Calle 13, Muerte en Hawaii. Up next.

Salt Lake. You're tuned in to the Mixtape Matinee. The last track, Caifanes. Today we're stretching all over the place, I guess. Before that, Bullepongo. The Candeleros before that as well, with La Meseta. I believe I also played, yeah, Anti-Doping. And right now playing Caribombo, Ruta 6, from the album Barrio Popular. Thanks for tuning in.